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1: Thanks again to Sean Hammond for joining us. Bears beat

0: Canseco?
1: Nope. Not Canseco.
2: Reggie Jackson?
0: Hmm.
1: Yes, Brando. Reggie Jackson is correct. Yankees, Angels, and the A's. So that's my trivia question. That's always my go-to for baseball. Is that?
2: I like
1: one.
2: It.
1: It's my fave. Mm-hmm. Okay. Well done, boys.
0: All right, I got one. I got one. What's black, black, white, and red all over? No, just
1: newspaper. Let's go. Good that's stuff. Great. BetMGM tonight. Westwood One Sports. A lot of fun. We'll be right back.
3: The 49ers brought back Deebo Samuel to team with Mike Evans. Does Brock Purdy have enough weapons to keep up with the Rams and Seahawks? Westwood One Sports.
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1: DJ Glasser, Gabe Ramirez, BetMGM Tonight. We're wrapping up the show. Westwood One Sports Night coming up after us from 11 p.m. to 3 a.m. Eastern Time. Currently going on right now, Major League Baseball. Cardinals up 3-1 on the Yankees. Tigers and Mariners are scoreless in the fifth. Diamondbacks up 2-0 on the Padres in the bottom of the fourth in a pivotal game there in the NL wildcard standings. Earlier today in the MLB, Royals over the Twins 2-1. Brewers 4-2 over the Pirates. Braves 4-1 over the Marlins. Red Sox 4-0 over the White Sox. The Nats beat the Phillies in extras 10-4. Mets beat the Guardians 6-5 in extras. Reds 3-2 over the A's. Rays 4-0 over the Rockies. Rangers 6-0 over the Giants. Cubbies 7-6 over the Dodgers. And the Orioles a 5-2 winner over the Angels. So that's what we got going on in Major League Baseball.
2: I need some Seattle Mariner action to happen. If we really want to have a great night today, gentlemen, we need Seattle to come through on the parlay that I have rolling right now. For those of you out there that are listening, that you hear all day long on BetMGM, don't parlay. Bah humbug. It's your money. You do what you want. And if you love the parlays, I'm your guy. I'm sitting on a 1, 2, 3, 4 legger right now. And I'm just waiting for the Mariners to handle some business. And then I can go to sleep a happy man. And my kids can eat breakfast in the morning, PJ.
1: Gotta feed the kids. What's their go-to? You're a cereal family, aren't you? They like the Frosted Flakes, the Cheerios, all that?
2: No, I can't get down. They get that once a week. You know, they'll pick their one day that they can get their cereal. But they're typically a pancakes and sausage. That's what they eat the majority of the time. The days is pancakes and sausage. We get these little mini, dollar pancakes, the little small one size of a silver dollar. And we'll get a bunch of those. And so they eat that with that. And then I rotate. Lately, my one daughter didn't like eggs, which is made parenting extremely difficult. But then I introduced the shredded cheese into the eggs. And this is all within the last 2 weeks. And mind you, my daughter's 6, by the way. So I've just introduced the shredded cheese into the eggs, which I don't like. I don't like melted cheese. I don't like grilled cheese sandwiches, nor do I like melted cheese in my eggs. But I like cheese on my burger. Just follow me. And so I did it for my daughter. Now she's been eating it like today. She had it 2 days in a row. It's weird because she hasn't eaten it her whole life. So yeah, eggs, pancake sausage, and then once a week they'll get the cereal. Lucky Charms is their go-to, by the way. What do you have the most of in your cupboard there? I know you're a cereal guy. No kids.
1: I am a cereal guy. I mix it up between cereal and oatmeal. Those are the two. I go back and forth. So I'm either mini wheats usually or Honey Nut Cheerios for cereal. And then for oatmeal, like some brown cinnamon sugar for the most part is my.
2: All right, but let's be adults here, PJ, and talk. I'm talking about, 8, 9 o'clock at night when, I'm saying it's late night. I got Netflix on and you just want a bowl of cereal. That's what I'm talking about.
1: Oh, I got you. That would be probably Captain Crunch, I would say. Captain Crunch.
2: Ah, okay.
1: Captain Crunch do me dirty. That one or Cookie Crisp is another great one. I mean, Lucky Charms is solid too.
2: I can crush and I've definitely done this. I'm ashamed to say it out loud, but I could definitely crush a box of cereal in a sitting. And I've definitely done that with apple cinnamon Cheerios and Frosted Cheerios. I've definitely destroyed a whole box of those. The roof of my mouth was tore up afterwards, just like yours with Captain Crunch. But
1: oh man, the teeth were grinding. Absolutely. Yeah. Apple cinnamon. Interesting. Are you an Apple Jacks guy?
2: Love Apple Jacks. Sign me up for the Apple Jacks. But I eat all cereal. Yeah, you know what I'm saying?
1: Corn pops, I'm
2: in there. Honey Smacks. My grandma used to make, she's Cuban, my longer story aside. But she would do it was called trigo in Spanish. But it was you would take the Honey Smacks, but the more bootleg version was the Popeye cereal. Okay, so the Popeye cereal looks like Honey Smacks, but without the intense amount of sugar. So you take that, so it's like a wheat. You put sugar in there with like a banana and some milk. She would make that. That was fire. Now that was a drink that takes me back.
1: Do you ever throw any fruit in your cereal? Like, will you ever throw some banana in there, like blueberries, or you don't mess around with that?
2: You know, my wife is half black, half white, and her white mom put, you know, they do, and they put me onto this, the bananas in the cereal. I never did that growing up.
1: Good.
2: That wasn't my jam.
1: Yeah.
2: I don't know if we had excess bananas to just casually throw inside of our cereal, but it has to be the right cereal though. Like it has to be Frosted Flakes with some bananas. Like you can't just throw it into any cereal. You know, what about you?
1: I agree. It depends on the type of cereal. I love throwing into my oatmeal, to be honest with you. I think it goes great with oatmeal. So I like doing that.
2: Is my jam. Frozen blueberries in the oatmeal is my jam.
1: Ooh, frozen blueberries, Gabe. That's a great call. What's your favorite kind of fruit?
2: That's a good one. I like a black plum.
1: A black plum. You could have given me 50 guesses. I don't ever know if I would have gone with a plum. What a pull that is. Mine, I think, is cantaloupe would be mine, I think.
2: Okay.
1: Love cantaloupe.
2: So when you see the orange and the green and the fruit platter, you know exactly which one you're going towards.
1: Just give that to Peach over here. I'll take that one. Just leave that for me. Absolutely. Love cantaloupe, love blueberries, love watermelon.
2: Blueberries and whipped cream is super underrated. People don't know how good that is.
1: Blueberries and whipped cream. Okay. Bro. Hey, this was another awesome. It's great seeing you again.
2: Yes, it was.
1: Great doing a show.
2: Always.
1: A lot of fun, man. A lot of fun. We'll see you guys next time. I'll be back on Friday with Pete Futek. We'll see you then. But up next, you got Westwood One Sports Night, 11 p.m. to 3 a.m. For Gabe Ramirez, I'm PJ Glasser. BetMGM tonight, Westwood One Sports. Have a great rest of your night.
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7: 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The price of mobile phones is still going up. 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But T-Mobile is now offering a new way to cut back on your payments. The carrier this week is rolling out a new 3-year payment plan, letting you extend payments over 36 months instead of the traditional 24. T-Mobile is also allowing well-qualified buyers to roll everything into the payment plan, including taxes and fees that are usually paid up front. AI is now forcing Apple to make changes to its bug bounty program. The Financial Times says Apple is getting so many AI-powered submissions, it's putting limits on how many times people can send in reports. Bug bounty programs let people get paid for finding security issues. And Xbox is ready to celebrate its 25th birthday with some gifts for gamers. Anyone who logs in before the end of the year can get a special 25th anniversary badge, and some iconic games like Fable and Halo will be free on Game Pass. With Tech Trends, Sherry Preston, ABC News.
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6: ABC News, I'm Stephanie Officer. Following the Trump administration's work to begin the process of removing temporary protected status for more than 350,000 Haitians nationwide, hundreds of Haitian migrants in one state are being called for a check-in. ABC's Armando Garcia.
7: Now what we're hearing is that some former TPS holders, specifically in Ohio, are being told to report to DHS, and some are being outfitted with ankle monitors. Some are being told to come in on a later date. But while the use of these ankle monitors is nothing new, this is a new tactic to target Haitians for removal. They're also being told not to travel outside of a 75-mile radius.
6: TikTok has suspended the account of blogger Perez Hilton after he live-streamed an apparent gory suicide attempt on the platform. His family saying their focus is his well-being. Hilton is currently in a Miami hospital. If you or someone you know is experiencing a similar situation, please call the 988 Lifeline. This is ABC News.
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1: A new celebrity edition of The Voice is coming to NBC in 2027. Joe Jonas, Queen Latifah, and country star Riley Green are set as coaches, with Kiki Palmer on hosting duties. The contestants will be actors, musicians, athletes, comedians, and reality stars, as opposed to unknown singers.
2: I'm not your boy, Lannister. I'm Lord of Winterfell while my father is away.
1: Game of Thrones star Richard Madden has lined up a new series. He'll star in an upcoming medical action thriller for Paramount Plus with the working title Trauma.
3: Shane Hollander, I wanted to introduce myself.
1: Heated rivalry is telling fans to cool it as season two of the hit hockey romance kicks into gear. In a message posted to social media, the show's production company kindly asked fans not to disrupt filming locations and to respect the cast and crew. Filming is expected to begin in Toronto this month. Michelle Franzen, ABC News.
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7: From ABC News, I'm Stephanie Officer. The New Mexico property Jeffrey Epstein once owned is now at the center of a lawsuit. The state's attorney general sues the DOJ, claiming they're refusing to hand over necessary records.
8: Torres accused the Department of Justice of obstructing his office's investigation into the crimes committed at the sprawling ranch Epstein once owned in New Mexico. He says his office requested unredacted Epstein files 10 times to assist their investigation, but the Department of Justice has only turned over a fraction of the requested records. He asked a federal judge in Washington to declare the withholding of records unlawful and force the Department of Justice to provide his office with access to unredacted Epstein files. The DOJ says they're complying with the law and that turning over the records may violate the privacy of victims. Peter Harlamus, ABC News.
7: A Marine Corps veteran in custody after he was spotted allegedly scoping out President Trump's California golf club twice, just days before his high-profile visit. ABC's Kana Whitworth.
9: Authorities now say the suspect first visited the golf club last Friday, wearing an earpiece and taking photographs and videos of the federal agents. The suspect visiting Trump's golf club again Sunday, when officials say he told federal agents he worked for the State Department and was at the course for a security detail, claiming he had a loaded gun in his car. Those federal agents calling local law enforcement who took Taylor into custody.
7: Taylor is facing federal and state firearm charges as investigators search for a motive. At least one person is dead, several others injured in an apartment explosion in the Bronx, New York City, Wednesday. Fire Commissioner Lillian Bonsignore says the fire started on the third floor, reached five alarms, and included a collapse.
10: There was a total of 11 patients. Seven of them were civilians. Four of them were firefighters.
11: You can take
7: 30 years after comedian Tommy Davidson left his indelible mark on Martin as Varnell Hill, he's getting his own spinoff, The Varnell Hill Show. It'll focus on the fictional talk show host trying to stay relevant. It drops September 1st on Paramount Plus. 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
7: A new court filing shows the Trump administration paid a milestone $100 billion in tariff refunds through July.
8: The Trump administration owes a total of $166 billion to thousands of American businesses who pay the tariffs that were struck down by the Supreme Court. While companies are beginning to get those refunds, most consumers aren't seeing that money go back into their pockets, even though they paid higher prices because of the tariffs. The Nonpartisan Tax Foundation estimated that Trump's first round of tariffs cost the average American household $700 last year. Even with the Supreme Court striking the tariffs down, Trump is still attempted to use other tools to impose tariffs on nearly all imported goods. Peter Haralambos, ABC News.
7: Water levels in Lake Mead and Lake Powell are so low, federal officials say they're approaching records. Drought and exceptionally low snowpack are hurting several Colorado River Basin reservoirs. A rude awakening in Orange County, California, where a 22-year-old lost control of his Tesla.
14: Car careening some 20 feet down that embankment, slamming into multiple homes, debris shattering windows, and on one home there were tire marks spotted 10 feet up. While many people were in the homes at the time, none of them were injured. Investigators say the 22-year-old driver suffered a medical emergency and lost control.
7: ABC's Trevor Ault. The NFL exhibition season kicks off Thursday night with Carson Beck making his professional debut. The Arizona Cardinals face the Carolina Panthers in the Hall of Fame game in Ohio. I'm Stephanie Officer, ABC News.
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15: Here are your political insights from ABC News. The Tuesday primaries proved to be a real test for progressive insurgents, campaigning against the wars being waged by the U.S. and Israel, and American military funding for the Jewish state. In a blistering attack after her loss, Missouri progressive Cori Bush slammed her AIPAC-funded opponent, incumbent Wesley Bell.
16: These bills that come about where we're sending $3.3 billion for war to Israel, we can't just let that go and nobody say anything about it.
15: Israel also factored into a Michigan Senate race that was tighter than the polls suggested. The Ohio congressman facing an ethics investigation over domestic abuse allegations, Max Miller, says he's innocent and will not quit his campaign, even after getting a phone call from President Trump telling CNN,
17: I reminded him of the same resilience that he had when people told him that he was going to struggle in 2016 and he became the 45th president of the United States.
15: Wayne Cabot, ABC News.
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19: Hey, thanks for joining us. We got another good hour in store for you tonight. Waiting in the wings, waiting in the green room is Isaac Butler. He has written a book called The Perfect Moment, God, Sex, Art, and the Birth of America's Culture Wars. We'll talk about the culture wars and how they grew out of the 80s to what they are today. We'll do that coming up here in just a minute. But some news today from the Centers for Disease Control and Prevention. Federal health officials are now investigating a salmonella outbreak tied to jalapenos. They say it has sickened 345 people in 27 states. The jalapenos were supplied by California-based Coast Citrus Distributors and sourced from Mexico. That is according to the CDC. They were served at Chipotle, Qdoba, and other restaurants. Minnesota and Colorado account for the vast majority of cases, with 110 each. However, Illinois has reported cases, and Kansas, also Alabama, Arkansas, California, Georgia, Indiana, Kentucky, Louisiana, Michigan, Missouri, Montana, Nebraska, North Carolina, North Dakota, Ohio, Oklahoma, South Carolina, Tennessee, Texas, Utah, Virginia, Washington, Wisconsin, and Wyoming. 36 people have been hospitalized, no deaths as of yet. So there's another food-borne illness going on around there. Stay right there. America at Night with culture wars in the 80s, 90s, and what it looks like today. We'll talk about it next on America at Night.
20: This is America at Night with McGraw-Milhaven.
6: The San Francisco Giants are on the new 1420, Hawaii's news and sports. 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
4: ABC News, I'm Stephanie Officer. Following the Trump administration's work to begin the process of removing temporary protected status for more than 350,000 Haitians nationwide, hundreds of Haitian migrants in one state are being called for a check-in. ABC's Armando Garcia.
5: Now what we're hearing is that some former TPS holders, specifically in Ohio, are being told to report to DHS, and some are being outfitted with ankle monitors. Some are being told to come in on a later date. But while the use of these ankle monitors is nothing new, this is a new tactic to target Haitians for removal. They're also being told not to travel outside of a 75-mile radius.
4: TikTok has suspended the account of blogger Perez Hilton after he live-streamed an apparent gory suicide attempt on the platform. His family saying their focus is his well-being. Hilton is currently in a Miami hospital. If you or someone you know is experiencing a similar situation, please call the 988 Lifeline. This is ABC News.
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0: I'm John Batchelor. I welcome Michael Bernstein of the Hoover Institution. The month of August. In Russia, it is a month of curses. 1991, the coup against the Soviet Union that ended the Soviet Union. 1998, the financial crisis of Asia that broke the ruble. 1999, Putin invited a KGB colonel into his government to make him vice president. That would be Vladimir Putin. 2000, the cursed nuclear submarine sank to the great chagrin of the Russian Navy. 2008, started the Georgian War that continues to this day. Michael, a very good evening to you. You remind me something happened in, what was it, 1914 in the month of August, and it didn't not happen in 1939 in the month of August. August is a rough month for Russia. I'm paying attention, but they were already having a rough month. Good evening to you, Michael.
1: And good evening to you. And World War One started on August the 1st, 1914, and it led to the collapse of the Russian Empire and eventually to the Communist Revolution and 70 years of communist rule. And then, in 1939, on August the 23rd, there was a so-called Molotov-Ribbentrop Pact, the Russia, the Soviet Union, Nazi Germany Pact, which was about to start World War II, which started a week later, on the 1st of September. But on a political pact, it started in August. So August is indeed a very eventful month, yes.
0: And now we have movement, we think, between the negotiation of the Strait of Hormuz. But in the meantime, Russia's oil is not improving. Oil situation is not improving. The barrel of oil has been going up and down pretty much like the stock market over these last days. The question of, is there a negotiation? Is there not? Does Tehran want a deal? Does it not? Right now, we're told there may be a deal. And it's not driven by Mr. Trump. And it's not driven by the Ayatollah, wherever he is. It's driven by Saudi Arabia. How so, Michael?
1: Well, the Saudi Arabia, as the Wall Street Journal reported, is behind the pressure on the Trump administration to make a deal of any kind, even with concessions to Iran, because the Saudi Arabia is in a huge fiscal trouble. They've already diverted about 7 million barrels a day to the pipeline from the Strait of Hormuz, but the end of the pipeline where the oil goes to is now under the attack by the Houthis. So the Saudi Arabia is squeezed from both ends. It's very hard for Saudi Arabia to export oil. Now OPEC increased finally the quotas for all its members, and Saudi Arabia is allowed to export 10.47 million barrels a day, which that's what it wanted. It fought for it for 3 years. And now it cannot physically export it. And it desperately needs the money because they started this huge project, $1.5 trillion, with a T, $1 trillion, called The Line, which goes to over 100 miles in the desert to build a block of the new city, effectively, the size of 33 Manhattans, the size of the country of Belgium. And this is a huge project on which the current prime minister, the crown prince Mohammed bin Salman, staked his career, and he wants to become the next king. And that's his project. And so he needs the money. They started the construction. They cannot finance it. And they put pressure on the Trump administration to make concessions, to open the Strait of Hormuz so that they can export oil. And they're even willing to pay what the Iranians want, $1 per barrel, because that's just, they will pass it on to the consumers, it's all right. So oil now is $79 per barrel. It used to be much lower, $69, just a month ago, after they thought the Strait of Hormuz will be open. And the Saudis are just desperate, and they need this oil to flow.
0: The Russians need oil to stay a high price. What about the Russians? What are they pumping per day?
1: The Russian situation is just the opposite because of several factors. Most important is the Ukrainian attacks and the Ukrainian drone attacks. Now Ukraine is producing in 2026 5 to 7 million drones. Not thousands, not hundreds of thousands, millions. 5 to 7 million. And they hit everywhere, and not just the refineries, but now the ports. And that's the problem. Because most of Russian oil, Urals, their kind of most important brand, goes through the Western ports, not Eastern. And Western ports are in the Baltic Sea and in the Black Sea. And those are, many of them, of these terminals are blown up by the Ukrainian drones. So Russian oil is down. They cannot use it for domestic production because their refineries don't work. They lost about 25 to 26% of their refining capacity, 1.4 million barrels a day out of their refining capacity of $5.3 million. And now they're losing their export through the port. So the OPEC gave them, increased their quota to 9.4 million barrels per day. They cannot produce it. Their actual production is 8.92 million barrels a day, which means they cannot meet their quota. And for the first time in history, they produce 1 million barrels a day less than they're allowed to produce and export. So they're in a big crisis, production crisis, fiscal crisis, everything.
0: You tell me there's a difference between oil from the east of the Urals and oil from the west of the Urals. What's the distinction?
1: Oh, the distinction is huge because we use the term Siberia, but there are two Siberias. There is Eastern Siberia and Western Siberia. And Urals and lower quality oil is produced in Western Siberia, and that's the majority of Russian oil, which goes through the existing pipelines to the west, used to go to Europe, but now goes to ports in the Baltic Sea and the Black Sea, and from there to China and India. And Eastern Siberia produces excellent, very expensive oil called ESPO, ESPO, East Siberia Pacific Ocean. It goes to the port in the Far East and goes to China. But the pipeline capacity is small only for that oil. So they cannot connect Western Siberia to Eastern Siberia. They have idle oil in Western Siberia and not enough pipeline in Eastern Siberia. They're stuck, and that's how they're losing. That's how they're losing their production capacity and export capacity.
0: Are they using the shadow fleet to get out of the Baltic Sea? Is that how they do it?
1: Oh, they are using a lot of shadow fleet, but again, Ukraine bombed some of their shadow tankers in the Black Sea, and so their capacity is limited. But the terminals, the problem is the terminals. The Ukrainians burned a very important terminal in the city of Novorossiysk, which is their main port in the Black Sea, and that's the problem, that Ukrainian drones is just devastating their everything.
0: The Russians have other drone problems as well. We should mention them here. The Ukrainians have been attacking refineries and important energy nodes, but they've also been attacking Amazon. What is Amazon?
1: Oh, look, the Ukrainians or someone who helped them are brilliant because they found a very vulnerable point, choking point in the Russian economy. And it is warehouses and wholesale capacity. It turns out that there was a company called Wildberries. Wildberries, which is a copy or a clone of American Amazon, which sold a lot online. And lots of small businesses and manufacturers and resellers and traders, everyone used it. And the Ukrainians blew up. Today they blew up with their drones just today a major warehouse and storage capacity in the city of Tula, which is 100 miles from Moscow. Before that, they damaged and burned several others in the Tambov oblast, in Ryazan, and other places. And so now is the big number. 1 million vendors, the round number, 1 million vendors are out of their livelihood. In a country of 143 million people, 1 million people lost their lives, and they have families. They lost their livelihood, they lost their goods, they cannot be compensated, and banks are in trouble because these people are highly leveraged. So banks are now cannot receive interest payments and get their loans back. And so banks cannot buy government bonds. The government canceled two or three options. It cannot place government bonds. So it is both a retail crisis, a wholesale crisis, a fiscal crisis.
0: We have military pressure in Ukraine. We have refining capacity down severely, so they can't sell the refined oil overseas. They make good profit on that. In fact, the last time you told me, they sold barrels of oil to India and then bought refined products from India and paid premium for that. Are they still paying premium to India?
1: Oh. This is the funniest story. If you look at the map, you will see shadow fleet tankers leaving the city of Murmansk in the north and going around the globe to India. And then gasoline from India, refined from Russian oil, goes back to the city, around the globe, to the city of Murmansk in the northwestern Russia. So that's how Russia gets its gas for the gas stations. So this is really a story, and it is sad for Russia, but it's what it is.
0: Michael, the Russian situation is not improving. It's not getting better. They're not fixing. They're burning wild berries. But as of yet, there's no sign from the Kremlin that Putin will reduce his demands. Is that correct?
1: No, they're stuck politically because for Putin, if he reduces his demands or if he steps back, his life expectancy goes to zero. So he can't afford, Russia can't afford to continue the war, Putin can't afford to stop it.
0: I'm speaking to Michael Bernstam about the oil situation for Russia and for the Middle East. When we come back, what about the food information out of Ukraine, out of Russia? What about fertilizer? What about everything, the foodstuffs that are necessary for the rest of the planet? Australia says El Niño has already started with severe winter, temperature, and rain. You'll want to stay fully informed, from morning coffee on the front porch to finding the right fit with the correct tools at your workbench to the last twilight picking up the garden. That's where the CC Radio 2E from Seacrane comes in. 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

0: I'm John Batchelor with Michael Bernstein. We were discussing two different wars. They now seem to be one war. The Gulf War, the war over the Strait of Hormuz, is under pressure from the Saudis to be settled. That, however, very much influences how much oil is for sale and where, and refined oil for sale and where. That involves Russia and the Ukraine story. Now, in the meantime, Russia is making war on Ukraine, not just on the battlefront, Donbass, but also the port of Odessa. I'm told, Michael, that the Russians have been deliberately targeting the Odessa port and ships that are at Odessa. I don't believe those are for oil. Those are for the grain that's coming out of Ukraine. And they did this before, but they had workarounds. I don't know that they have workarounds right now. The Odessa port is said to be blockaded. Is that possible?
1: Well, the Russians are now bombing the major Ukrainian ports, Odessa and Nikolaev, or Ukrainians call it Mykolaiv, and that concerns the world because Ukraine has a bumper crop. Ukraine is a major, major exporter of grain to the third world countries, Egypt and other countries, Africa and Asia, and they need grain. And some of these countries are in a very difficult food situation. And now Russia cannot provide sufficient diesel for its own agricultural producers, and they expect a much lower harvest. But Ukrainians have already started to harvest their grain, wheat, first of and foremost, and corn, and they cannot export it because of the

0: to be exported. And this is a very, very situation precarious for the poor nations. So it's not just money for Ukraine, it is food for hundreds of millions of people around the world.
1: I go back to the Europeans and their sanctions regime against Russia. Michael is my guide on sanctions, and I want to see if there's something new here. In Europe, the European Union of 27 members countries agreed on 23 July in their sanctions package against Russia to freeze the oil price cap at the present level of $44.10 per barrel for another year. The EU cap affects Russian seaborne crude oil and petroleum products exported to third countries outside the EU, most notably China and India, as the EU has already banned all direct imports of Russian oil into their borders. This freeze paused an expected increase of more than $10 per barrel that was likely to have been resulted in the EU scheduled review this month from the floating calculation mechanism adopted by the bloc last year. Is 44.10 new, or is that the one that's been in place for some time?
0: It's been in place for many months, and they were supposed to reduce it to $36, and they're not going to do it because of the war on Iran. World oil prices are high. Russian discounts are also high. So today, when Brent is $79 per barrel, Russian oil from the ports in the Baltic Sea and the Black Sea, those are still working, is $48. So the Russian discount is over $30 per barrel. That's what Russia gets for its oil. But so keeping 44 is still constrained, but it's very hard to enforce on India and China, but it has a symbolic importance. But of course, the real impact on the Russian revenues from oil will be the opening of the Strait of Hormuz and reduction of world oil prices. Then, of course, Russian oil will be even cheaper.
1: So the Strait of Hormuz, if there is any kind of settlement, including surrender, that surrender would be a blow to Russia.
0: Any end of the war and any reduction of the world oil price will be a catastrophe for Russia.
1: Michael Bernstein of the Hoover Institution. I'm John Batchelor.

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1: I'm the leader of a cosmetology group for my after-school program, and I teach young girls different skills on how to do hair and how to help other people. And it's not just about hair, it's just about confidence.
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3: ABC News, I'm Stephanie Officer. A Marine Corps veteran is in custody after he was spotted allegedly scoping out President Trump's California golf club twice, just days before his high-profile visit. ABC's Kana Whitworth.
4: Authorities now say the suspect first visited the golf club last Friday, wearing an earpiece and taking photographs and videos of the federal agents. The suspect visiting Trump's golf club again Sunday, when officials say he told federal agents he worked for the State Department and was at the course for a security detail, claiming he had a loaded gun in his car. Those federal agents calling local law enforcement who took Taylor into custody.
3: Taylor is facing federal and state firearm charges, investigators searching for a motive. A domestic disturbance at a North Carolina home ended in tragedy with three people shot to death, one person hospitalized. Caswell County Sheriff's responded to the call Wednesday morning. Among the dead, says Sheriff Tony Durden, was the shooter and all family members.
5: Deputies arrived on scene, found multiple people who had been shot.
3: This is ABC News.
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0: I'm John Batchelor. Bob Zimmerman, he keeps a website, Behind the Black, a very successful prescription, subscription, donation month of July. It is now August, and we turn our attention to commercial space, which is what Bob does best of all. And commercial space is often now in the news from Wall Street. That is a product of what Bob saw years ago. Bob, you had a vision. Wall Street took a while, but they arrived at it. So today, big news was SpaceX's numbers, disappointing some because they're spending so much money. But in any event, it's no longer an odd thing to talk about rocket ships and money on Wall Street. And that's you, Bob.
1: Speaking money, I want to thank your listeners for their support during July's campaign. It'll pay my bills. I appreciate that. And yes, SpaceX's IPO, their first earning call occurred this week. I'll talk about that later in the week with you, John. The big news here is that the Starship that flew on Flight 13 that landed in the Indian Ocean and then floated and continued to float for weeks and drifted 100 miles. Well, they sent two ships out to tow it back to port. And now at least one of those ships has grabbed it. I've got a picture on Behind the Black. And they are appearing to tow it back to recover this stage. That's pretty astonishing. SpaceX will be able to look at it and closely when they get it back, and really determine if the thermal protection system, the tile system that they've developed, is working and what isn't working so they can even refine it even better. That's the big news there, John. It's pretty amazing that they're getting this Starship back. They never expected to recover it from the Indian Ocean.
0: Environmental regulations and rockets, do they go together, Bob?
1: No, and in fact, the FAA has proposed a new rule that would take advantage of the actual laws on the books that allows the Secretary of Transportation to use his authority to waive the requirements of laws having to do with environmental protection. And this rule would exempt rocket launch companies and spaceports from 13 environmental laws that in the last few decades have really become oppressive. Somehow the mission creep has had the FAA requiring spaceports and rocket companies to issue very complicated environmental reassessments at every single change proposed over and over again. It's gotten really oppressive. It's bad for the FAA. They don't have the manpower. And 99% of the time, it's a waste of time because they just say, look, there's no environmental impact. So they're offering to exempt the companies from this, especially in cases where they're just using a launch pad that's been flown previously. There's no reason to do a full assessment. The rule isn't in effect yet. They're in a 30-day comment period. This 30-day comment period ends at the end of August. And this story impacts, I'm going to go straight to it, John, Louisiana, because there have been rumors for the last few months that SpaceX is going to be purchasing or obtaining use of a 130,000 acre plot of land owned by Exxon. That's more than 200 square miles of property on the coast in mid Louisiana. Now, these rumors have been running, but no one has confirmed them. And what I think is going on here is that SpaceX has been trying to make sure laws were passed in Louisiana, exempting it from a lot of lawfare and frivolous lawsuits, the kind that it had to deal with in Boca Chica. And it's also waiting for this FAA ruling to go into effect. And in fact, I think SpaceX has been in negotiations behind the scenes to get these things before it will say it will buy this gigantic plot of land. Because Elon Musk was, when they did Boca Chica initially, Elon Musk was loved by the left because of Tesla and his lightweight support for Democrats at the time. But then he decided he was going to vote Republican and support Republican candidates. And so the left has made him an enemy, and they've been putting him under a lot of strain in Boca Chica with lawfare. And I think what's going on is that before they want to buy this, they want to try to minimize the possibility of leftist attacks before they say yes. So I think we're going to find out if Louisiana is a site for SpaceX in early September after Sean Duffy, Secretary of Defense, approves this new regulation, John.
0: Two satellite stories. One crashes, another rises. What's happened, Bob?
1: All right. So the Hughes division of EchoStar, this is that provides internet capability from geosynchronous satellites, it has filed for bankruptcy. It's basically been losing its customers to Starlink. In fact, it's been actually suggesting its customers switch to Starlink. EchoStar in itself has been liquidating its spectrum. It sold a lot of its spectrum to Starlink recently. So Hughes is basically going out of the business of internet capabilities. One of my readers quoted its CEO back in 2020 stating, quote, the economics are not, this is referring to Starlink, the economics are not going to be a big advantage for Starlink. In fact, it's going to make our offerings more attractive. Well, 6 years later, they're out of business, John. That's the Lawson business. But the other story is the satellite constellation communications is Starlab, one of the five space stations being developed in the U.S. It has chosen the Luxembourg satellite company, SES, to provide it communications once its station is launched. In other words, this will allow them to have continuous communications from the ground to space, and they've chosen SES to do this. I should point out that Starlink doesn't serve this purpose because it's not voice communication, really. It's data. So this is why they've picked SES, which will give them voice communications. They're not using NASA's system, TDRA system, because that's being abandoned by NASA. NASA is switching to commercial operations once those TDRA satellites are retired.
0: Much more of the commercial model in space than ever before, Bob. This feels like there's a land rush out, doesn't it? I mean, everybody's got all of a sudden an interpretation of what in the old days, they would have regarded it as either too expensive or too impractical. They're now putting up. It feels like even these older companies, Hughes, folding under, you can guess that they have ideas about where they can go forward.
1: Yes, they do. The EchoStar is going to look for other areas. And in case of Hughes, I think they're going to be focusing on their ground facilities that they've got to try to sell it. I mean, the point is that there's profit now to be made in space.
0: Yeah.
1: And so who cares if the government has a program or not? There's money to be made. And so you got businesses going crazy all over the place.
0: And the government is not the only customer. That was a hang up in the days where where influence peddling was the business. Now it's cheapest, fastest, and use a reusable booster. Now we're on to trade organization is unhappy with the European Space Act. Gee, Bob.
1: Well, you know, this is an example of how under the Trump administration, the U.S. is going one way to try to get government out of the way. And in Europe, under the European Union, they're going the other way. They're trying to make government as much of a problem as possible. I've talked about the Space Act that they proposed in Europe now for the last 2 years. It's a terrible bill. It's going to be a disaster. It tries to impose European regulations internationally, even though they don't have sovereign control, like impose this on U.S. companies. And the State Department has already come out saying you can't do that. You don't have sovereign control over American companies. The leftist Progressive Policy Institute has also condemned this Space Act. Well, a Satellite Trade Commission has come out with a report blasting it as well. That's the story here. It's a terrible idea. It's going to shrink American business and cost them billions if they try to obey this law. I think what's really going to happen is they're going to do what China has already done. China has written off large parts of the EU market already because of its regulations. I mean, in some cases, the EU is saying no to China for their own reasons, but China's not even trying because of the regulations, and I think the U.S. is going to do the same. So you know who's going to suffer in this? Europe's going to suffer if they pass this law.
0: Now let's stay with Ariana Group. They've got ideas. What do they want with MySpace?
1: All right, so this is a few startup stories here, John, or more international relations in terms of commercial space. Ariana Group wholly owns the small rocket startup MySpace. MySpace is a small rocket. Ariana Group built the Ariana 6, but they created MySpace to try to compete in the small satellite market. Well, it appears that the financial losses that MySpace is taking, that under French law, Ariana Group had a requirement to either liquidate the company or decide to keep it going. It is decided to keep it going, not liquidate it. But I will point out that MySpace trails several other European rocket companies, startups, significantly. It's not going to launch its first rocket till next year at the earliest. While I saw Rocket Factory and PLD all hope to launch this year, and I think they will at least make attempts. And so we'll see how this plays out. That's this company. Then you got in Canada a rocket startup and spaceport startup called Nordspace. They're trying to build a second spaceport in Canada. They've actually opened their own factory. They have a rocket called Tundra. They make engines. They have invested in a Canadian missile company that has technology they could use. And so they're really trying to make themselves a solid player. For some reason, though, the leftist government in Ottawa favored the other Canadian spaceport in Nova Scotia, giving a $200 million 10-year lease. Even though that spaceport has been moribund for years and hasn't gone anywhere, and Nordspace seems to be doing things. So we'll see how that plays out in Canada, John.
0: Between 1905 and 1920, I tracked this in the newspapers. All of a sudden, everybody with a barn who knew a mechanic was building a truck. All through Michigan, Wisconsin, Iowa, everybody building a truck. And every week there'd be new information about where you could buy a truck. And it was a new concept to them. That's what this reminds me of, Bob.
1: Yes. Everybody. This is it. Yeah, the space industry right now is very similar to the auto industry at the start of the 20th century. Very similar. You got multiple startups, many. You know, there's going to be a lot of consolidation, but some are going to succeed. And that's just the way it works when you've got freedom and competition and anyone can open up a business and start something.
0: And the ones who build trucks are looking for contracts. The ones who build cars are looking to sell, market. I mean, there's a distinction to be made. That's why I went for trucks. And all of a sudden, the way you talked about Canada, I realized that's what's happening here. They get a bank loan. They have we build it, they'll come. That's the idea here. And now there are other stories, UAE.
1: The United Arab Emirates has been actually very smart in the last few years in developing its own space program and also trying to encourage private space. But it is still a top-down, government. It's not freedom or democracy. And so they've announced that they're mandating registration from all space-related businesses. Every single business in the UAE or anyone who wants to work in the UAE has to now register with the government. Now, a naive analysis would claim this is a licensing requirement simply so the government knows what companies wish to do in space. A more cynical appraisal, which I think is more likely, is this will allow the government to pick and choose which companies it wishes to succeed and what those companies must pay to get that okay. And this is the Middle East, so we shouldn't be surprised by that kind of corruption, John.
0: And what is wrong with Israel? What's happened?
1: All right, in India, I don't know. It has to do maybe with their leadership. They change their head every once in a while. But they had problems with their PSLV rocket, and they're investigating it. They won't tell us what's wrong. But in the process, they suspended all launches of all their other rockets. And so the press is complaining in India, why have you done this? And others are complaining. They point out, we don't get the logic. It's like telling us not to take our cars out because our bike had an issue. So they've closed PSLV rockets for good reason, but why should they shut down the other rockets as well? There's a problem in ISRO, John, and I don't know what's going to happen to fix it.
0: A test program for hypersonic that you want.
1: This is a long story, John. I did a long essay comparing how the military's hypersonic test program was moribund when it tried to build it itself, the military. When in 2022 they started to ask the private sector to come up with ideas, they suddenly were able to produce gigantic amounts of results and tests in the high hundred number. It's really a remarkable demonstration of how private enterprise and freedom works, John.
0: Bob Zimmerman, Behind the Black, we're going exploring. And we're going to even look for the 30-meter telescope that's been lost somewhere off the coast of Hawaii. I'm John Batchelor.

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1: 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And can the Democratic Party survive its intra-party warfare? 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

0: I'm John Betts with my good friend Bob Zimmerman. He keeps the website Behind the Black. Now we're discovering things. Last seen the 30-meter telescope thrown off of Hawaii, floating free in the ocean. Bob, where is it?
1: We don't know. It's still in limbo, John. They were going to have it constructed and built by 22. They were going to start in 15. Protesters who don't like the fact that non-native Hawaiians live on Hawaii and telescopes are modern technology, they don't like that. They blocked the construction. And the Democrats who run the state government went along with them. And so 30-meter telescope hasn't been in operation, hasn't been built. They've been trying to find a solution either in Hawaii or elsewhere. The Canary Islands, owned by Spain, have been pushing to try to take over. It's a backup location. TMT has not accepted this proposal up to now. They've been in negotiations. Well, Spain has now offered $1 billion to the 30-meter telescope to move to the Canary Islands. And that $30 billion package would not only pay for construction, but would finance an additional half century of operations. Will the TMT accept the deal? We do not know. The Canary Islands is not as good a location as Mauna Kea. Absolutely not. It's not as high in elevation. It's cloudier. The weather isn't as good. In fact, Japan pulled out of the project when they suggested they would switch to Canary Islands. We'll see if this happens, John. If it doesn't happen, I don't think the TMT will ever get built.
0: Mars is not dry. Is this a radical statement?
1: Well, it isn't if you pay attention to the actual information, but most of your listeners who listen to the most of the press, except Behind the Black, will think it is radical. Oh, no, Mars is dry. There's no water there. They're searching. Maybe once it had water. That's not true. The orbital data over the last decade and a half has demonstrated that Mars actually has a lot of ice near the surface across two-thirds of the planet's surface, about half the planet, something like that. So they published new maps of this ice using radar data from the orbiters. And yes, once again, when you get above 30 degrees latitude, especially above 45 degrees latitude, near-surface ice is ubiquitous on Mars. And in fact, there's likely ice in lower latitudes deeper underground. It is not going to be difficult to find water on ice when future colonists get there. All they will have to do is dig it up. Their biggest problem will be processing the ice that's impregnated in the ground to get it pure. But other than that, they will not have to search for ice. Mars is not dry.
0: I've missed this story entirely. What's happened to Pluto's atmosphere?
1: All right, so Pluto has a somewhat eccentric orbit. And back in the 80s, they discovered what appeared to be an atmosphere in Pluto. And the theory is that this atmosphere develops when the planet is closer to the sun and it has more heat. And then the atmosphere collapses as it moves out into the nether regions. New Horizon was scheduled to try to get there before that atmosphere disappeared, and it detected it. New data taken from ground-based telescopes now over a period from 17 to 23, this is after New Horizons flyby, suggests that that atmosphere is beginning to condense out as Pluto moves out away from the sun. The question is, will it go away completely? New theories say it might not. We don't know. Either way, this once again proves it's a planet. It's very active. It has an atmosphere. It has seas of nitrogen, and it has geology that changes. This is a planet. There's no doubt about it.
0: Supermassive black holes, like the one at the center of the Milky Way, they're mapping it?
1: Using the Sloan Digital Sky Survey, which looks at the whole sky optically repeatedly, and then tying that information to X-ray data from a European instrument on a Russian orbiting space telescope, they have now put together a map of 200,000 suspected supermassive black holes in the center of galaxies. I put the map on Behind the Black. It's not a complete map, but they have a good way of identifying now a large number of the active galaxies that have supermassive black holes, and they've done a map of it. The future research here is what's going to be important. They'll use this data to try to find out something about the how these galaxies evolve with supermassive black holes.
0: Sunspot, any big change?
1: No, the sun continues to mystify us. We don't know yet if we're going down to minimum yet, John. We still don't know.
0: Bob Zimmerman, Behind the Black. I'm John Batchelor.
2: My neighbor invited me to a Wounded Warrior Project event. I didn't know what to expect, but it felt like everyone understood me. We got each other. So I got more involved. I joined support groups with other women warriors, and it helped me realize a new purpose in my life.
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13: News. I'm Stephanie Officer. The Trump administration's immigration crackdown saw a record number of deportations in July. ABC's Armando Garcia.
14: 51,000 arrests in July. That is the largest monthly arrest number in DHS history. What we don't know is who is being targeted. Are these people with final orders of removal? Are these people with criminal convictions? What we do know, however, is that this does come as DHS has strengthened their ties with TSA, collaborating to target and arrest people who have overstayed their visas. It is another example of how the Trump administration is not only arresting people at historic levels, but they're also increasing the number of people that are susceptible to deportation.
13: The race for U.S. Senate in Michigan taking shape. On Tuesday night, Democrats in the state chose progressive candidate Dr. Abdul El-Sayed as the party's nomination. ABC's Stephen Portnoy.
15: There was a real effort by El-Sayed today to extend an olive branch and to consolidate the party behind him. Haley Stevens offered her statement of support. El-Sayed himself specifically mentioned his commitment to what he called Jewish safety, saying it's the same commitment he has to the safety of his own daughters. That after making his own antipathy toward Israel and its war on Hamas a central focus of his campaign.
13: Well, you're still basking in summer's glow, but a popular coffee flavor and the season associated with it are just around the corner. ABC's Rebecca Jarvis with a PSL preview.
16: Pumpkin spice and everything nice. But is fall coming too soon, even for lovers of the autumnal drink?
17: I'm still soaking in summer, so I'm like not quite ready.
16: Pumpkin spice is big business for the coffee giants and countless other businesses with pumpkin spice products. One estimate saying that the pumpkin spice market is worth $1.7 billion globally.
13: Beyoncé surprise dropped the Morning Dew remix pack, including this track with husband Jay-Z.
18: No more slow jams, no more R&B.
13: It's expected that it will appear on the 20th anniversary edition of Beyoncé's V-Day album next month. You're listening to ABC News.
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13: Officials at a German airport say they discovered a drone packed with explosives near a Ukrainian cargo jet.
21: The drone was located in a cargo area separate from the passenger terminal. Moments later, police say a DHL cargo plane struck a second unidentified object near that same airport after aborting its landing amid the security scare. The DHL aircraft sustaining minor damage. That incident now also being investigated.
13: ABC's Tom Sufi-Burridge. Australian airliner Jetstar plans on charging passengers for using the overhead compartments next year. The airline says it wants to streamline boarding and improve on-time departures. A day after saying the condition of an injured bald eagle worsened, rescuers ordered a lab workup.
16: The famous bald eagle Jackie has recovered well from anesthesia. That's according to the OJ Raptor Center that has been treating her anemia. Anemia is a condition where the body does not have enough healthy red blood cells to carry oxygen to the body's tissues. The center says that Jackie has gone through a CT scan and a bone marrow biopsy. As you may recall, Jackie is one half of the extremely popular Big Bear Valley Nest Cam duo Jackie and Shadow. Jackie's care team plans to review her test results and says that there is still lab work to be done.
13: Maryland wildlife officials say for the second time in as many weeks, a beaver bit someone in Cunningham Falls State Park. Both beavers were euthanized and now areas of the park are closed off for safety. I'm Stephanie Officer, ABC News.
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0: I'm John Batchelor. Gordon Chang at Gordon G. Chang joins me, and we're very privileged to welcome Professor James Holmes of the U.S. Naval War College to comment on a recent article in the National Interest asking a simple, straightforward, complicated question. Where are the frigates for the U.S. Navy that are the perfect platform to send in to see what the Russians and the Chinese are up to in the South China Sea and elsewhere in East Asia? Jim, a very good evening to you. Frigates are a magical term when you're reading the Napoleonic Navy. The frigates would do everything. They would communicate between the main battle fleet and London. They would also dash in and make raids on the French coast. Those were the days, Jim. Do we not need frigates? Good day to you.
1: Thanks, John. Hey, Gordon. And you're quite right to go to call attention to the Napoleonic Wars, as well as our own history. I mean, those were the first major ships in the U.S. Navy. The famous six frigates starting early in the Republic. You do need them. I mean, you need plentiful low cost platforms that you can afford in bulk. And we had a large frigate contingent when I was in the Navy, which has been a while at this point, in the Oliver Hazard Perry class and so forth. But those were deactivated. It's actually a larger problem with shipbuilding since the turn of the century. I mean, we simply have not. I guess the early class destroyer program remained successful, but man, as far as building these. Again, plentiful, low-cost platforms. We simply have not done it right. We were at one point not too long ago, we were going to build an Italian design. The Fram frigate that was going to be the Constellation class. The Navy got in there and started monkeying with the design so much that it just did not end up taking root. Secretary Phelan, who's now left as Secretary of the Navy, he basically torpedoed the design, and we're now essentially the next frigate is going to be based on a Coast Guard cutter, and we'll see how that goes. We're having a lot of problems with shipbuilding in general just because we can't stop monkeying with the designs, piling new technologies on, and so forth. It's been something to watch.
0: If the CNO wanted to send in a frigate right now to look at what the Russians and the Chinese are up to in their joint exercise, is there a ship to call on?
1: Not really. Yes, there is, but the fleet, because of the inability to build these combatants, it's very top heavy. We have the Arleigh Burke class destroyer, which is possibly the most capable destroyer ever built, but that means because the fleet is unbalanced, the destroyer contingent ends up doing a heck of a lot of a workload and so forth. So it's a real problem. We need small surface combatants. I hope we're going to get them. I hope this new program will work out. But we really just need to get out of our own way and start building ships.
0: Gordon, you have a question for Jim.
2: Jim, an Arleigh Burke is certainly defensible, and as you say, it's one of the most capable ship designs ever floated by the U.S. Navy or any other navy for that matter. Would the Constellation class been defensible if they were built?
1: It's a good question. A big problem with the Constellation class was simply that it was destroyer size, but it was underarmed. We launched missiles out of vertical launchers. The ship ended up being almost destroyer size, but it was underarmed. And I think it would have been defensible in the short run, but it didn't have a lot of magazine depth as we talk about as far as weapons capacity. I think there were only 32 vertical launchers on a 7,000-ton ship, so it could have defended itself in the short run, but not any sustained action.
0: The Chinese and Russian exercise were not sending a frigate in to watch. What is that communicating? What are they practicing, Jim? Is this just showing off, or is there some operation that they're planning, say the capture of the South China Sea, the denial of the first island chain? What do they tell themselves in their ready rooms?
1: I mean, China and Russia have been they've been practicing together for good grief over 20 years now. So I mean, it's basically just an effort to hone what we call interoperability, but in the military services, basically the ability to work together, not just in a material sense as far as having compatible material, but also simply, basically honing combined. Yeah, again, the material side as well, tactics and so forth. So they're basically just getting to know the lay of the land, getting used to operating together, so that they provide Xi Jinping and Vladimir Putin options should they choose to exercise them in the Western Pacific within the China Seas or whatever the case may be. I don't actually see a concerted effort to get ready for a particular contingency. Military forces they exist to provide options for political leaders. I think that's what this is, and it's a regular thing. So,
0: is the opinion they work well together? These are two different worlds.
1: That, you know, that's a very good question. That's sort of in the classified realm. I don't do classified work, so I don't have a firm grasp on exactly how well they work together. They're certainly good at putting on a show, doing things like this. And again, I think they started in 2005. I think they've been conducting these annual exercises since 2005. You pointed to the contingencies that might happen. It could be Taiwan Strait. It could be Sea of Japan, it could be South China Sea, and so forth. But again, the services are just trying to make a show, like you said, and get good at working together.
0: Gordon, you have a quick question, Gordon. We have a couple of minutes.
2: So, Jim, can we make up for the lack of frigates by just building Arleigh Burkes and churning them out at a faster pace?
1: I hope so. I mean, like I said, the frigate program is getting underway. I would like to say that there's a lot of churn in Washington D.C. going on as far as who's going to build these things. There's a push on to build just the hulls, you know, build the hulls in South Korea or Japan or wherever, and bring them home and pile our combat systems on them. But there's a lot of pushback in Congress simply because. Because we worry about the industrial base here and so forth. So I don't actually have a firm sense on where that's going. I think it was Hanwha Ocean, the Korean firm last year, that said that they could build five Arleigh Burke class destroyers per year for us, which would be awesome because we're struggling to build two. We're building a little bit. I think 2.1 is the figure. And the politics of shipbuilding is really in flux. I hope we get this right.
0: Jim Holmes is a professor of the U.S. Naval War College. Without frigates, Gordon Chang at Gordon G. Chang. I'm John Batchelor.
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0: I'm John Batchelor. Gordon Chang, at Gordon G. Chang, continues commenting on the People's Republic of China's aggression throughout the world. Gordon, the item that is at hand here, a faculty member at Purdue University, which is known to be pro-Sinicization, was given orders by two Chinese officials to cancel his keynote address at a weekend biennial conference at a Catholic university in Texas. That, without using names, this is a news item for the Catholic Church. I'm unaware of this scale of monitoring American universities and giving orders to American professors. Is this something new for the PRC, or have they long been doing this?
1: They've been long doing this, and in different contexts. This one involves the Catholic Church, but they've been doing it in universities across the United States. So no, this is nothing new. This is just the most recent story about China's activities here.
0: And Chinese officials have no merit in the United States. What authority do they use?
1: They intimidate. And we have a political class that is amenable to intimidation. And we do not have a political class that is determined to root out communist influence in our country. In fact, we have the opposite. So this is a dire situation.
0: We welcome our colleague Piero Tozzi of the America First Policy Institute because we need help on this. Piero, this is all new to me. Gordon apparently has long watched it happen. It's Purdue University, Piero. What?
2: Well,
0: please help me understand. Good day to you, Piero.
2: Sure. No, the professor from Purdue University, Professor Yang Fenggang, is a well-respected sociologist, particularly with regards to the church in China. He's the good guy here. He was supposed to speak at a conference that was hosted by the University of St. Thomas in Houston, but it was the U.S.-China Catholic Association that had first invited him and then subsequently disinvited him. He's been known as a critic of the 2018 Sino-Vatican Accord. He himself is not Catholic. He's Protestant, but he's well-regarded in Catholic and Protestant churches in China. So if they're bad actors here, it would be the U.S.-Chinese Catholic Association.
0: And what is that? Is that a front group? We've talked for years about a whole of society offensive launched by China. Is that what this is?
2: No, not exactly. It was founded by mostly Jesuits and Mary Knollers. And if people know the history of the church in China, the Mary Knollers was a missionary order that was founded earlier in the 20th century for the China missions. In fact, if you go to their seminary in Ossining, New York, you know, where Sing Sing Prison was located, you'll see an imposing building that has Chinese architectural styles. They were persecuted in China. There was Bishop Ford who died in the early 50s, the Mary Knoll bishop in China after the communists took control. Anyway, the USCCA, so you have a number of groups, Catholic groups that are engaged in China. Probably the one that's been most supportive of the underground church was the Cardinal Kung Foundation. Cardinal Kung was the Bishop of Shanghai who resisted the communists in the early years and was imprisoned for three decades. The USCCA, I think, has evolved over the years to be much more sympathetic to the patriotic church, and that's part of the tension here. There's also a Catholic study center affiliated with the Notre Dame University that's probably more academic and tries to keep good relations with all Catholics, underground and patriotic. That would sort of be in the middle. But the patriotic church was established by the Chinese Communist Party. It's now under the United Front Works Department, and basically, seeks to Sinicize Catholicism. And Sinicization, just to be clear, is not making it more Chinese, but conforming the church to the dictates of the Chinese Communist Party. So that's the concern here. A couple of concerns, and again, that you did have pressure that was put on a board member of the USCCA to basically cancel Professor Yang It shows the long arm of China, the Chinese Communist Party, extending to the United States.
0: Gordon, you have a question for Piero.
1: Piero, do you think there will be a reaction among the Catholic hierarchy in the United States to this story, or will it just be buried and will they go forward as they have supporting the 2018 agreement?
2: Yeah, well, that's an interesting question, Gordon. You know, University of St. Thomas in Houston has a Victims of Communism project that Archbishop Corleone from San Francisco, who's been very outspoken and supportive of Jimmy Lai, they host that. There also is a Canadian bishop, Bishop Miller, that's on the board, who's also spoken out for Jimmy Lai. So I think as this issue gains traction, you'll see some Catholic bishops that have been fearless. You know, Corleone means lion heart in Italian. Continue to speak out on behalf of the persecuted church, but the U.S. CCA, I mean, that's, I think it really needs to a close look taken at it. Professor Richard Madsen, who used to be on the board, another respected sociologist of religion, resigned over this. So I think as this story gains traction, faithful Catholics are going to really raise questions, both laity and

0: in accord. And I think many Catholics have been very disappointed in basically Pope Francis's accommodationist approach. There was also another Argentine bishop, Marcelo Sanchez Sorondo, who made some very disturbing comments about the Chinese Communist Party and Catholic social teaching. So there was a perception during the last papacy of a friendliness towards the communist institutions, especially in China, very much different from the courageous leadership of Saint John Paul, who really understood communism. Right now, I think Pope Leo has not really taken a definitive position, so that remains to be seen. I think one of the concerns, though, has been that instead of listening to people like Cardinal Zen, who understand the Chinese Communist Party, a lot of the hierarchy in Rome, and that would also include Cardinal Parolin, the Secretary of State, they don't really understand China, nor do they understand Chinese communism. And in fact, because they are European, they look to something like the Concordat with Mussolini, the Lateran Agreement. That gave the church more breathing room, but that's in part because Italy was a Catholic culture and Mussolini sought an accommodation with the church. That is not the case in China with the Chinese Communist Party, where they seek to control the Catholic Church and all institutions. It's a totalitarian government, a totalitarian party, and the Catholic hierarchy from the Pope on down, Cardinal Parolin, needs to understand that.
1: Pierre Tozzi, Senior Director of China Policy at the America First Policy Institute, Gordon Chang. 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
9: Jerry Reynolds of CarPro here, answering your automotive questions. Can you trade in a car you still owe money on? Well, the answer is yes, but before you go to a dealership, know where you stand. You could have positive or negative equity. Negative equity amounts have to be dealt with by using rebates, your own cash, or rolling it into the new loan. Either way, it affects the bottom line loan.
7: ABC News, I'm Stephanie Officer. Following the Trump administration's work to begin the process of removing temporary protected status for more than 350,000 Haitians nationwide, hundreds of Haitian migrants in one state are being called for a check-in. ABC's Armando Garcia.
8: Now what we're hearing is that some former TPS holders, specifically in Ohio, are being told to report to DHS, and some are being outfitted with ankle monitors. Some

0: are being told to come in at a later date. But while the use of these ankle monitors is nothing new, this is a new tactic to target Haitians for removal. They're also being told not to travel outside of a 75-mile radius.
1: TikTok has suspended the account of blogger Perez Hilton after he live-streamed an apparent gory suicide attempt on the platform, his family saying their focus is his well-being. Hilton is currently in a Miami hospital. If you or someone you know is experiencing a similar situation, please call the 988 Lifeline. This is ABC News.
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0: I'm John Batchelor with Gordon Chang at Gordon G. Chang. Data centers. Much in the news in the United States. Why? Artificial intelligence, robotics, the future. However, an item from Reuters most recently. Trump administration drafting ban on Chinese data center devices. Gordon and I welcome our colleague Steve Yates of the Heritage Foundation to help us understand why it is that they would ban devices from China for data centers when it's been routine for years now, including well in during the first Trump administration, that any Chinese device whatsoever is a threat to national security. Steve, this strikes me as dollar late, and the Chinese devices are in the system. Huawei was a campaign for years, and it's not in the system, but data centers are. Was this an oversight? Good evening to you, Steve.
1: Well, good evening, John. I don't think it was an oversight. I think we have as a clash of some powerful trends coming together now, and maybe the time has come for the script to flip, that is my hope. And hopefully the assessment is correct. This is, I think, the fruits of some very, very good work by one of, I think, the unsung heroes of late. It's Brendan Carr of the Federal Communications Commission, who I think has a very clear view about technology, the economy, and national security, and China's malign influence. He and others came of age in this, dealing with the role of Chinese components in cellular communications, the competition for 5G, as we're now looking to move to 6G, and has really, I think, steadily worked to try to create rules and norms that that help the private sector have clean networks and clean supply chains. The countervailing force, of course, is to a degree China, but really a lot of Americans and American companies who are vested in things in China. So big tech has been a very powerful and influential voice at the White House, across the administration, but also in Congress, not just this one, but for a while, and trying to use essentially free market and globalization arguments for why it's fruitless to try to restrict these things. And somehow, if we don't avail ourselves of full integration and dependence on China for these components, that somehow we'll lose the future. And then I think the third part is just the political campaign about data centers themselves, which is kind of a conversation unto itself. But the technology part really is coming to the fore now, not because Brendan Carr and a lot of like-minded people on Capitol Hill and elsewhere weren't aware of it. But I think we sort of have a moment where we can poke our nose out of the tent and have an audience among the American people and more policymakers to put these things in place.
0: Gordon, you have a question for Steve.
2: Steve, I can understand having an argument that it's important for the U.S. to maintain an open AI system because on balance we benefit from it. But I don't understand the argument about allowing Chinese devices in data centers or solar farms or whatever that China can control and in fact has controlled and has used it for sabotage purposes. There's a reporting about inverters in solar farms, for instance, where China did control remotely a solar farm someplace in the West. I think it was Europe. I just don't understand how one can maintain that we should allow the Chinese to be able to control and sabotage our critical infrastructure.
1: Well, Gordon, I completely agree. And I think this is also the evolution of what people reasonably define as critical infrastructure. And if you consider our cellular backbone, the industries that support our military modernization and effectiveness in protecting the homeland, our power grids, the things that physically allow Americans to move. And if we have increased dependence on these data centers as the brains or the neural network that is for autonomous transportation, shipping, maybe air traffic control, all kinds of things, then of course you cannot allow a potential foreign adversary to have critical inputs or for us to have critical dependencies in those areas. It's been a massive tug of war in the defense procurement space And I think national security is winning over the pure free market arguments in that regard, because they feel as though we're already in competition, if not adversarial relations. And they have seen firsthand the control used on supply chains with rare earths and others. So this is a part of awakening. I think that the point John is making is right. It's awakening later than should have been the case. But I don't think it's too late. I think the point they're trying to make, too, is on AI and these data centers, hopefully we don't get to the point where the rip and replace policy that has been in place now for cellular technology has to be applied here, because the order of magnitude and expense is just completely different and not favorable to us on the AI and data center side.
0: Data points. The number one data center country in the world is the United States of America. The number one state is Virginia. The number two data center state in the world, you would immediately guess, was China. You'd be wrong. It's the United Kingdom. China's well down on the list. They're not building data centers in China to any extent. Puzzle. Data point. Lancaster County, Pennsylvania. Governor Shapiro of Pennsylvania said he's going to make Pennsylvania the data center state of the country. He's lagging behind Virginia right now because of the U.S. government, but there's a lot of time. However, in Lancaster County, the richest part of the county has a data center going in across from the Costco. I report on it every week. And it had paid $6 million to the county to build there, and it's going to pay $2 million of taxes a year in the county. This is a well-to-do county, money coming in. In the south of the county, there's a borough called Columbia Borough. They have an industrial yard that is of no use. It used to have a railroad. It's gone. And they're looking for someone to build there because it's a modest borough, very poor school system, modest houses. You understand, working class, paycheck to paycheck. When the data center proposal came to them at their council, they rejected it. It would mean $800,000 a year for a county that doesn't have adequate school. They rejected it. The rich part of the county embraced it. Steve, I didn't think until I came to this item about data centers. Is that Chinese influence peddling? Is that what's going on? They've targeted our vulnerable working class, saying, if you let this in, you'll lose your job, and people believe it.
1: Well, for all of my career, I have found the Chinese Communist Party influence operations to be more sophisticated than I thought, and way more than a lot of average Americans did. Early in the 90s, I used to run into southern and rural parts of the United States where there was a very active conversation about trying to get religious organizations to stop sending their Bibles to China because we already have enough, work out friendship collaborations with the Chinese Communist States approved institutions instead of the underground churches, and to understand that you don't want to have tough on China policies because that would get in the way of your very good Lord's work to try to convert and nurture the flock inside China. And so you ended up with a bedrock of well-meaning rural residents who are very God-fearing and devout in their faith, advocating to conservative elected representatives to hold back on tougher China policies in order to give them space to nurture their evangelical objectives. It was extremely sophisticated and clever, and it worked in a lot of ways through the 1990s. I see a lot of similar logic here, where they go to people, they know the arguments about the fear of loss of jobs, they know the experience of the Rust Belt and losing in sort of the deindustrialization when manufacturing was in decline and globalization was taking over. So they know the talking points, and then they get people to gaslight and amplify that, and you get these divides. What doesn't get across to these people is that a lot of these data centers will have their own independent power plants, so they're not going to draw from the grid. They're going to have, in many ways, a lot of self-sustaining water systems for cooling and whatever. And if these data centers become less important over time, guess who likely will benefit from use of those water systems and power grids if the data center utility goes down? It will be those communities in which this was built, because that's the only people who could buy and use. And so the jobs are largely going to be in the construction and maintenance. Those get used, and the communities benefit. The utilities are there for the duration. And if Elon Musk succeeds in taking a lot of this to space, then those power plants and other benefits go to these communities. There really is very limited risk of losing in these communities in this regard. But China not being in the mass scale data center business because compute is where America leads is dividing America and getting Americans to hold ourselves back to allow them to catch up.
0: Gordon, I have a question.
2: So when you talk about data center leads, John, just a point here. The Stanford Index said in June, America had 5,400 and what, 27 or so data centers. China had, get this, 449. So, you know what, in a sense, if some county decides that it doesn't want a data center, it'll just move to another part of the United States. And that's the genius of our federal system, that dumb and stupid and idiotic policies in one place don't mean that the United States is harmed overall. We're going to just find a locality that will do the smart thing. But Steve, sorry, I just had to get that off my shoulder, out of my system. People have legitimate concerns about data centers. But what we are seeing, though, is that a lot of these protests, as you point out, are not organic because they are fueled by Chinese communist money that is surreptitiously slipped into the United States. That's, for instance, Neville Roy Singham. What can the United States do about this Chinese influence campaign on data centers or other things for that matter?
1: Well, this is the new frontier that the FBI and others are trying to develop protocols and increase the assets they have to go after this. And they have largely looked at it under the umbrella of domestic terrorism. So it's not looking at the data center situation by itself, but in recognizing in a number of cases when you have these various causes where you have pop-up protests, where there are pre-made signs, the same kinds of people going to the same places, whether the topic is ICE or Palestine or the Iran war or name it, they're recognizing a sort of crossover of radicalization, mobilization, foreign funding, and in the end, a movement that has objectives that are hostile to the national interests of the United States. And so I think that as they work on these protocols across the spectrum, they're going to find, as they trace the finances, which is a typical tool in counterterrorism, and the anti-influence efforts the government has there, they're going to find these tentacles. They're also working on protocols to force transparency on where nonprofits get money if the money is coming from overseas. That will take efforts, and there's a lot of layers to this. So if the foreign interest, even if it's an American based abroad, bringing the influence money in, they'll have to find the layers of where it's going through. And I think they're at the front end of doing a bit more of that. But first and foremost, it's motivated by what they see as this domestic terrorism. But I think the anti-data center AstroTurf campaign will be found to be linked to the same kind of network of people, information, and money.
0: Steve Yates of the Heritage Foundation, Gordon Chang at Gordon G. Chang. Returning to Taiwan and a positive story about Taiwan and the United States. I'm John Batchelor.

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0: I'm John Batts with my colleagues Steve Yates and Gordon Chang. Wall Street Journal, most recently, extremely positive headline. Is it real? Deep U.S. ties with Taiwan are surviving pressure from China and Trump. The island opens up about American role in training troops for self-defense. Steve, this looks like really good news. Am I missing something?
1: Well, John, there's sort of a cottage industry in the U.S.-Taiwan security cooperation space where it's just taken as a cardinal rule that you do things but don't talk about things. And it sort of goes under the assumption that being open about what you're doing will be provocative to Beijing, as if Beijing doesn't already have eyes and ears everywhere to be able to tell what's happening in any case. And they will protest the smallest of molehills in U.S.-Taiwan security cooperation. So what difference does it make at this point, to quote Hillary Clinton, if you have a little bit more clarity about what's being done? Now, this report is one that maybe is not meant to help Taiwan, because when it's framed to look as if Taiwan is doing the disclosing and maybe doing a little boasting that there's more there than meets the eye in U.S.-Taiwan security cooperation, then that might be someone trying to tee up the U.S. government to be angry about this being talked about. But that's the old game in U.S.-Taiwan security cooperation. And maybe, just maybe, and I hope, our officials are wise to the fact that this is a pointless game. That what's being done is known anyway. And we might as well reassure the Taiwan people that there are good things being done, reassure our allies that there are good things being done, and be truthful to the American people that our options are better than they have been told about Taiwan deterrence and U.S.-Taiwan cooperation, and that has not disrupted the president's ability to maintain what he calls, and I don't necessarily agree, is a good friendship with Xi Jinping.
0: Gordon, I have a comment and question for Steve.
2: We Americans, over the course of decades, have acted like cowards when it's come to Taiwan. And one can say, well, maybe the policy worked. Well, clearly it hasn't. So it would seem to me that whether you recoil at acting like a coward or not, it just has not worked. And we got to do something. We got to start acting like Americans, because at least we have a chance of getting better Taiwan policies and pushing China in a better direction. Because what's going on recently has been very, very frightening in the way that China has been moving. So, Steve, when we look at this, the big issue in Taiwan-U.S. relations is the $14 billion arms package. To put some context in this, last December, the Trump administration, to its great credit, gave the green light to an $11.1 billion or so arms package, the biggest ever. But it has yet to green light the $14 billion arms package. Where is that, and what is the relationship, if any, with the September 24th visit of Xi Jinping to the White House?
1: Well, Gordon, that's exactly correct. And I don't think that there's been any disclosure of what linkage there is, but it's sort of implicit in the old pattern of American leaders thinking, oh, there's a meeting coming, and the Chinese knowing they can always dangle a coming meeting to get American presidents to say now is not the time to do the right thing with U.S.-Taiwan arms sales or military exercises or pick your issue. The Chinese have become expert at getting us to hold our cards closer to the chest as meetings come and go. Well, they've never held back. They've held missile tests and other kinds of provocative exercises during and immediately before and after American engagement with their leadership. So this is an old game. I think, frankly, there is no better time than the month of August to just go ahead and have this move. And the administration has moved forward, as we've discussed in another context, on some tech controls that are necessary that China will not necessarily like, and they may respond to with other forms of retaliation. We might as well move ahead with what we know is right, and it sends the right signal to our allies. It also sends the right signals to our defense manufacturing base that needs to move forward with partners that actually pay for what we provide. And it helps the evolution of getting away from aid where military material is given when needed to others and more towards helping others have the deterrent capability they need by them buying and using it themselves. It's good for America. It's something the president should see as his branded contribution to modernizing and revolutionizing U.S.-China and U.S.-Taiwan relations, but more broadly, the relationship we have with our defense partners. So that's my hope. But I do think that there is a strong mindset in Washington and around the president that are part of the old think that, oh, to preserve this special friendship that you have with Xi Jinping, which ultimately will control whether he moves against Taiwan or not during your tenure, requires that you walk on eggshells with regard to these kinds of things as meetings approach.
0: Steve Yates of the Heritage Foundation, helping us on matters in East Asia. Steve will be with us often because we're looking at the visit of Xi Jinping to Washington in September. Gordon Chang at Gordon G. Chang. I'm John Batchelor.

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7: From ABC News, I'm Sherry Preston. Michigan gearing up to be in the middle of the fight for control of the Senate after a victory by a political newcomer in the Democratic primary. Here's ABC's Jay O'Brien.
8: A major victory for progressives, Dr. Abdul Al-Sayed winning the Democratic nomination in the country's most watched Senate primary. But now comes the hard part. Al-Sayed setting out to unite Democrats and independents around their shared interests.
9: I hope that you'll join this movement now.
8: Al-Sayed's former opponent, Congresswoman Haley Stevens, quick to endorse him, calling him a dedicated Michigander, adding, "I am proud to offer my support."
7: On the Republican side of the race, former Congressman Mike Rogers, who has called Al-Sayed an extremist and dangerous. Iran now saying it is in the final stage of drafting an agreement with Oman over control of the Strait of Hormuz. No word yet on details or whether President Trump will approve. New Mexico's attorney general is now going to court, suing the Justice Department. ABC's Peter Haralambos says it's over property that Jeffrey Epstein owned in the state and the investigation that New Mexico wants to carry out.
10: He says his office requested unredacted Epstein files 10 times to assist their investigation, but the Department of Justice has only turned over a fraction of the requested records. He asked a federal judge in Washington to declare the withholding of records unlawful and force the Department of Justice to provide his office with access to unredacted Epstein files.
7: An investigation underway after a drone packed with explosives was found at the airport in Leipzig, Germany, that airport used by allies helping Ukraine.
11: U.S. officials say American intelligence is assisting the investigation, examining components of that drone packed with explosives and calling this a serious and concerning possible escalation linked to Russia's war in Ukraine.
7: ABC's Tom Sophie Burridge. The wildfires are still burning around Spokane, Washington. They're now blamed for damaging or destroying nearly 850 buildings, mostly homes. This is ABC News.
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7: Police in California are still investigating the Marine Corps veteran arrested near the Trump Golf Course in Los Angeles County, former DHS official John Cohen.
14: Was this an individual who was scouting a location because he intended to conduct an attack? Or was this somebody who was possibly experiencing some type of mental health crisis, who felt some type of satisfaction by posing as a law enforcement officer, pretending to be involved in the security preparations?
7: The man was allegedly taking pictures. A Senate committee set to hold a vote today on holding Dr. Anthony Fauci in contempt of Congress after he pled the fifth during a hearing about the COVID pandemic. A wild ride for an out-of-control Tesla. ABC's Trevor Ault.
15: It happened just after midnight in Orange County, California, near Los Angeles. A car careening some 20 feet down that embankment, slamming into multiple homes, debris shattering windows, and on one home there were tire marks spotted 10 feet up. While many people were in the homes at the time, none of them were injured. Investigators say the 22-year-old driver suffered a medical emergency and lost control. Authorities say first responders had to pull the driver from the car, but he was not seriously hurt from the crash.
7: And a new court filing says the Trump administration has refunded $100 billion in tariffs that the Supreme Court ruled were illegal. What companies are doing with it varies. Some say they're reinvesting it. Very few, however, are offering refunds to customers who paid those higher prices. Sherry Preston, ABC News.
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0: I'm John Batchelor. I welcome my good colleague Peter Husey, the Gold Institute for International Strategy, a fellow at the National Institute of Deterrent Studies. In the beginning was the partial test ban treaty of 1963. Cold War, atomic weapons, Jack Kennedy in the White House before his extremely tragic death, and in the Khrushchev in the Kremlin commanding a shaky Politburo. What we're dealing with here is how two nations, the Soviet Union, now Russian Federation, have approached each other over many decades with weapons that they've never used in anger after the Second War. But here we are in the 21st century, and it's necessary again to go over this ground because two or three younger generations than Peter and myself have never had to hide under a desk or talk about building a bomb shelter in the basement or how many days you have to stay inside before the radiation is tolerable or what happens to a world where the Third World War is fought with atomic weapons and the Fourth is fought with rocks. So we begin. Peter, a very good evening to you. Thank you for this document. We move from the Partial Test Ban Treaty of 63 to something much more essentially comprehensive, the SALT agreements. What were they? What did they hope to achieve? Good evening to you.
1: Good evening, John. The SALT Treaty came about because Mr. Brezhnev called Mr. Nixon, our president, as soon as the election was over and said, you and I must get together and ban missile defenses. And Nixon was somewhat nonplussed. And Brezhnev said, well, the reason is you're building a missile defense to stop China, but we know it's designed to stop the Soviet Union. And so they took that and said, well, let's expand it, not just to missile defense, but include nuclear weapons. And so by 1972, they had an executive agreement between Russia or the Soviet Union and the United States, which regulated nuclear weapons at the strategic level. That means long-range weapons. And we basically said, what are you planning to build? Okay, this is what we're planning to build. Let's agree to put it on paper and call it a treaty, which they did. The Russians went from 2,000 to 10,000 nuclear weapons. The United States went from 6,000 to 10,000 nuclear weapons. The Russians, I think, actually built up to 12,000. But that we called the SALT I. And then we also had the SALT II treaty. One was 1972, one was 1979.
0: All right, let me see if I understand this. The initiative was Brezhnev, who was the new Khrushchev in 1969.
1: Yes.
0: Richard Nixon is elected in 68. He takes office in January of 69. In fall of 1969, they begin conversations about this treaty, I believe.
1: Actually, it was in the fall of 1968. Brezhnev didn't even wait for the president to take office, called the president-elect and said, let's get this deal done. It did take some time because Nixon was, in the interim, was moving, going to open up to China. But it's true, in 1972 is when they finalized the deal.
0: That's the SALT II. SALT I.
1: SALT I was 1972, the summer.
0: I see. And SALT II was 79. I wish they'd given them different names. I wouldn't get so confused. All right, now. The idea was to limit nuclear weapons. They start with the test ban treaty, which is not a nuclear weapon. It's a stopping of a nuclear weapon. But
1: yeah.
0: You indicate the number of weapons grew. Were these strategic weapons or both
1: Yes.
0: non-strategic and strategic?
1: No, the non-strategic weapons, we've never had a treaty to regulate them. The only ones they regulated is basically the submarines you can see, the bombers you can see, and ICBMs you can see. They're big. And therefore, verification was critical to any treaty. And they said, well, we can regulate the big ones. And they basically said, how far are you building up? This is what we're doing. Let's codify it in paper. And we'll both agree to go up to no more than X, which is where they were going anyway. There was a very modest reduction of, I think, a couple hundred warheads when you finalize everything, but the SALT I treaty of 72 codified a buildup.
0: Were these the warheads with multiple bombs in them or single warheads?
1: At that time, we were MIRVing our land-based missiles, and so were the Russians. Okay, and we also were MIRVing our sea-based.
0: MIRVing is a verb meaning multiple bombs in one warhead. Yes.
1: Yes, we were. That's why the growth was so tremendous.
0: And what we have here is an effort by President Nixon, followed by President Ford, followed by President Carter. Brezhnev was in office all that period. To essentially take account of how many weapons we have, how many they have, and do some guessing. Was there transparency between them?
1: Modest, because we were using national technical means, as a fancy name to say satellites, where we could see what they were doing. And the thing is, when you got to SALT II in 79, the Russians demanded that they be allowed to build a huge number of what were called heavy missiles, meaning missiles that can carry a lot of warheads. Mm-hmm. So they could break out at any time. And we were trying to get rid of those things, but no dice in SALT I and SALT II.
0: Were either of these treaties concerned with first strike or retaliatory strike? Did they talk about that language?
1: Well, in the treaty language itself, it said we want to avoid strategic instability. We were very worried about the Russian systems because they had so many warheads on their SS-18s, which are these huge behemoths, and they were all on 99% on alert, so they could launch them all very quickly. And we were worried they would take out all our land-based missiles, which numbered 1,000. And our submarines weren't very accurate, so the only choice a president would have is to retaliate and blow up Russian cities. They would retaliate and blow up American cities. So what did we gain? Nothing. And so we thought we were going to be blackmailed, and Ronald Reagan called it the window of vulnerability, which he ran on and successfully closed with the end of the Soviet Union and the START II treaty, which we'll get into. But unfortunately, that all unraveled as Mr. Putin came back into office and the Russians started building back up.
0: All right. Now, let me understand this word vulnerability. We were children, and then we were teenagers, and then we were young people. I was, certainly.
1: Yes.
0: What you're describing is a world from 1960, 62, the Cuban Missile Crisis, until the end of the Soviet Union. You're talking about massive ability to destroy both, either of us. We could destroy them, they could destroy us. Is that correct, all those years?
1: Yes, and what we were worried about more than anything was they would strike first and take out our weapons so that we would not be able to respond militarily.
0: Were they worried about us doing the same thing?
1: No. They occasionally would say so in speeches, but they knew that our ICBMs, our Minuteman, were very good, but nowhere near the accuracy of the SS-18 and nowhere near as many. So we had a mindset that says, make sure we can retaliate even if we're hit first. The Russians had that mentality of, let's design a force that if we want to go first, we will.
0: The triad, the submarines, the bombers, and the silos. Did the Russians have the similar construction?
1: Yes. Their submarines, they kept right near port because they didn't trust their captains of the submarines. They didn't want them to go very far. Their ICBMs were very big. They had thousands of them, 6,000, 7,000, 8,000 warheads. Bombers, they had the Backfire bomber, and then they had the Blackjack. They were less important as they were to us, but nonetheless, the Russians, Soviets, and Russians did have a triad.
0: And in 1979, Mr. Brezhnev and Mr. Carter signed SALT II, and that achieves what? Did they use the word stabilize?
1: Yes, they did. What it allowed was a huge buildup, continued buildup. But the thing that got the Senate upset was, wait a minute, we're trying to get rid of these heavy multiple warhead land-based ICBMs that Russia has, the 18s, and the SALT II treaty lets them keep them all, and in fact even build up more. In fact, a study done by the Department of Defense in 1983, a net assessment it was called, looked at it and said, wait a minute, the Russians by 1994 could build 24,000 long-range strategic nuclear warheads under the SALT II treaty. That's not arms control. And so the Senate told President Carter, you need to withdraw this treaty. We don't have 67 votes to approve it. My guess is they didn't even have 50. And so the Russians then conveniently invaded Afghanistan. And then everybody said, look, use that as an excuse, Mr. Carter. You can say you were throwing the treaty because the Russians invaded Afghanistan. We don't have to say that the treaty is a piece of junk. And you can say face, and we'll just pretend and blame it on the Russians.
0: It's now Ronald Reagan in the White House, and Gorbachev take control of the Soviet Union in 84, 85. When we come back, the START treaty, START 1 and START 2. Peter Husey, I'm John Bashton.
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0: I'm John Batsu, a Peter Husey of the Gold Institute for International Strategy, a fellow at the National Institute of Deterrent Studies. Start one and start two. The Reagan administration and the last days of the Soviet Union. What did they achieve?
1: The START I treaty reduced nuclear weapons from about 10 to 12,000 on each side down to no more than 6,000. And it was portrayed as a 50% cut, which it was, but there's some footnotes you need in here, and that the bombers could carry a lot more warheads than we actually counted. But neither the key was on submarines and land-based missiles, there was a very, very big reduction. And we had excellent verification. For example, we put people in their missile factories in Russia so that we could watch the missiles coming out the door. It was called portal monitoring, and it enabled us to see exactly how many missiles they were producing. So they couldn't lie about, oh, no, we only have 200, when in fact they may have had 300. So the START I treaty reduced nuclear weapons. It limited the number of missiles you could have versus bombers. And it was a first time ever that you saw reductions in strategic long-range nuclear weapons. As you know, we had the INF Treaty a couple years prior.
0: 84 was and that was a shorter-range missile launch. It's not ICBM.
1: Those were the missiles that Russia decided they wanted to deploy thousands of SS-20 medium-range missiles in Russia aimed at Europe. And President Ford, President Carter, both said, well, you know, if you continue this, we're going to deploy our own. And they never did. It was Reagan who came in and said, okay, I'm going to put Pershings and Glickums, ground launch cruise missiles, in Britain, the Netherlands, Germany, and Italy. That got the Russians' attention and got them to the table. And that's when Reagan fulfilled his promise, which was, I'm going to go 0-0. You don't have any, we don't have any. And that was 86. And the INF treaty was an extraordinary breakthrough. But that led, in part, I think the Russians really had to eat a lot of crow on that one, and they eventually collapsed. And then right at the end, Bush and Yeltsin signed START I and as well as START II.
0: That's 91.
1: Yeah.
0: Right.
1: That's right.
0: The last year of the Soviet Union, they signed START I. All right. It's the Soviet Union's gone. It's now the Russian Federation. It's headed by a man of extreme instability. Named Yeltsin, and he's signing a treaty called START II. What is it?
1: START II, the key was we're going to go down to 3,500, which was a big cut, but the key was it banned all multiple warheads on land-based missiles. That was the window of vulnerability being closed shut. And Reagan talked about this way, way back in 1981 at the National Press Club. He said, that's the fear we have of those huge behemoth missiles that can carry 10, 15, 20, 24 warheads each. And they're dangerous and they're destabilizing. And START II treaty got rid of them, which I think was an enormous achievement. And the Senate overwhelmingly passed it. And we assumed the Duma would pass it because Yeltsin supported it. And unfortunately, that did not work out.
0: No, it didn't. All right. We're now, Bill Clinton's now president. START II is being considered by the Duma and by the U.S. And it's meant to stabilize. Does it?
1: It does if it had been implemented. But unfortunately, the Duma and Mr. Gorbachev entered the picture and said, well, wait a minute. We can't build thousands and thousands of single warhead missiles. It's too expensive. Right. We want missiles with 10 to 20 warheads. Well, they're being banned under the new START, the START II treaty. And so the Duma, very cleverly, they added a provision to the treaty on their own. They said, okay, we'll sign this if you only keep missile defense in the laboratory, but you can't build it. Well, the Senate said, U.S. Senate said, what was it? That wasn't in the treaty to begin with. And if you're going to add it to the treaty, we certainly are not going to approve it because we got to bring it back and look at it. So the U.S.

0: but there was, we were lucky that the START 1 verification measure still existed, but there wasn't any new verification. It wasn't detailed. But what Putin was trying to do was catch up to us, and he wanted to keep us at the current level and cut it down so that he could catch up. And we're all in favor of arms control, and so we signed it in 2002, and we got this called the Moscow Treaty. You're right. In 2010, Mr. Obama had a treaty that was more detailed, and in 2010 it said, okay, we will go down to 1550, but we'll only count every bomber as one warhead, even if it has 6, 10, 12, or whatever.
1: The New START Treaty is now in abeyance. It's gone. It was never.
0: It went away earlier this year.
1: Right. So there is no treaty between us and the Russian Federation on nuclear weapons in extant. We have 30
0: seconds. That's true. The only treaty that's still in existence is the Nuclear Nonproliferation Treaty, which doesn't apply to us or Russia.
1: Right.
0: Except we're meant to be good stewards of the nuclear business and don't spread nuclear weapons around like sending them to Belarus.
1: To be continued, Peter Husey of the Gold Institute of International Strategy and a fellow at the National Institute of Deterrent Studies. I'm John Batchelor.
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14: ABC News, I'm Sherry Preston. There's been a lot of talk about progressive Abdul El-Sayed, winner of the Michigan Democratic primary for an open Senate seat. Mike Rogers, the Republican, who'll be vying for that seat as well, rallied his own supporters last night.
15: I'm telling you, this is about the heart and soul of our country. The whole country is looking at us here in Michigan. They're looking at you. And they're hoping we do everything that we can do together to make sure that we stop this in its tracks.
14: El-Sayed says he's running on a platform of affordability and getting money out of politics. Republican Senators Bill Cassidy and Lisa Murkowski meeting with Attorney General Todd Blanche on his nomination now that their colleague Susan Collins has said she will not be voting to confirm him. Dozens of health workers at the epicenter of Congo's Ebola outbreak are protesting, demanding they get paid. They say they haven't received wages since the outbreak was declared in mid-May. This is ABC News. 03 9-

0: 1961.
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0: I'm John Batchelor. I welcome Umberto Briceño. He is writing for Civitas Outlook at the Civitas Institute, University of Texas at Austin. He is a professor with a wide experience in research in religious law in prestigious law schools in Venezuela, Europe, and the United States. We're speaking directly, however, his understanding of his native country, Venezuela. The professor's essay looks at what has happened to Venezuela, much in the news because of crime, and what can be done given the Maduro regime, before that the Chavez regime, and now the Delcy Rodriguez and Jorge Rodriguez's regime in the palace in Caracas, remembering that there has been a double earthquake to strike Caracas in these last weeks that makes everything more difficult. Everything possible into the future now has to be devoted resources to rescuing and repairing the city and the people who were damaged by the earthquake. But let us begin by saying that once upon a time, Venezuela was one of the richest, if not the richest, country in the Western Hemisphere because of its oil, because of its people, its education. That was crashed by events under the man Chavez, who is no longer with us. He died of cancer more than a dozen years ago. However, his successor, Maduro, is the man who's been arrested and charged with narco-terrorism crime and awaits trial in New York. In the palace in Caracas is a young woman named Delcy Rodriguez, who was the vice president of Maduro. That is a polite way of saying she was a gangster, too. And the United States and the Secretary of State have decided to leave her in place while they go through phases to rebuild democracy. Professor, a very good evening to you. I don't want to go on at length because we can come to this by your essay. But in general now, I mentioned to everybody there's an article in the Financial Times in these last hours complaining that the United States is not following a course that is wisdom, reminding everybody that when Poland rose up against the Soviet brutes, it did not look for somebody in the regime who was sympathetic to Moscow and leave them in place while the country went through transformation. It removed all of the bric-a-brac of communist domination and put in place inspiration, such as a man who worked on the shipyards and became the symbol of Polish freedom. There is a symbol of your country's freedom, Ms. Machado, who won the Peace Prize for uniting the opposition and standing up to Maduro, and her colleague, Mr. Gonzalez, who won the election in 24, well acknowledged he is the president of Venezuela. However, there's much more to be done. So I come to you first with your measure of Venezuela today. What is it that you see that is most alarming? And then we will get on to solutions. Good evening to you, Professor.
1: Good evening, John. Thank you very much for your interest in Venezuela and the opportunity to let your national audience to know what's going on there in my country, in Venezuela. Well, as you know, the United States administration arrested Nicolas Maduro in Caracas and brought him to the justice of the United States. And there are a huge debate of what does it mean or how can we explain in the international law or justify. First of all, I would like to tell the audience that there are certainly certain conflict or tension between the reality, what imposed our reality, and the possible solution. What imposed our reality there? The country has been told for many scholars and politicians around the world was taken by the criminal organizations, a transnational alliance of criminal organizations. When I mean was taken completely, the structure of the state, every institution was directed by those criminals. The more importance one without doubt. And the first thing for that to be possible to rebuild the institutions and my country is to dismantle all these criminal organizations. Indeed, we have in there at least 20 what we call colectivos, basically paramilitaries group in Venezuela that support the regime, the Maduro's regime, and before the Chavez regime. And also, we need to reestablish the law for the army force. The official army force has been controlled by the regime, and then we need to put them under the law, under the civil authority in Venezuela. And then after that, we need to, solve these violence issues in my country, then it will be possible to reestablish some institution, to reestablish liberal institution as a basic thing to rebuild the country. We need the rule of law, as I mentioned in this conference in this institution in Berkeley. The Venezuelan is the last one ranked in the earth about the rule of law. There are not such a thing at all in my country. And we need to reestablish the judicial, as you mentioned it before, John. One of the more important things, we don't have a real serious judiciary there at all. I mean, they are just agents for the government, period. And also the general attorney should be a credible, trustable person, trustable official, and it's not now, and so on. And one of the more difficult things is to establish an electoral official system that is trustable, and we haven't, we don't have. And then the question became, as you suggested, John, why the United States substitute Maduro for the Ms. Delcy Rodriguez, the actual president in charge. And the Trump administration has argued that it's the tension and that I tried to refer before, the tension between this reality, this control over those criminal violence organizations and the possibility to restore the institution there, maybe in conflict. That's the reason they argue to sustain this interim president, Ms. Delcy Rodriguez in Venezuela, trying to justify that she's going to help because she promised to help the United States and the Venezuelan on the rebuilding or restoring our economy and our institutions. One of the more important things that you suggested also, John, is what should be done for now. I mean, this is a difficult issue, but I would say that if you evaluated the plan, the original plan from the Trump administration, it suggests that the oil that need this country because of this international conflict in which we in the United States are, need to our oil in order to stabilize the oil prices here. Almost in the whole history, Venezuela has contributed with United States in those conflicts, including the Second World War. And then now, the problem that I see, and the problem that is for me obvious, is this huge investment that Venezuela need in order to increase our oil production. It seems to me that it doesn't going to happen, at least in the amount that the Trump administration suggested at the beginning of this extraction that they did it in Venezuela against Maduro, because if you follow the main director, CEO, or president of the main oil industry in the world, they have said that they need institutions in order to invest. They have said that they need the rule of law, and they need a judiciary that they can trust, which is not the case. And then after that, after solve the main issues, we need elections. We need elections. Right. In order to have the election, we need a trustable authorities in that issue. And as you know, we still have the same, the people that support the before and now the regime, the socialist regime that are still now in place in my country. They remain leading the Venezuelan government, if you can call it that way.
0: Professor, I want to ask some questions here about what is to be done when we come back. I'm speaking to Humberto Briceño. He is a professor of many law schools in Venezuela and the United States, writing for the Civitas Outlook, Civitas Institute, about what needs to be done for Venezuela. It certainly is true from what the professor says, what is now extant in Venezuela is unacceptable. The Rodriguezers are gangsters, and the army is led by a gangster. You don't get better by putting the villains in charge. When we come back, more on Venezuela, what needs to be done. I'm John Batchelor.

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0: I'm John Batchelor with Umberto Briceño. He is a professor of law. He spent many years studying his country and writing about his country, and now he's written for What Needs to Be Done. Maria Corina Machado is the leader of the opposition, prevented more than once from returning to her country by the regime. Mr. Gonzalez was elected president in 24. He is waiting to come back to his country and lead it. They're both inspirational figures. The opposition is organized and united. The country needs everything. It does not need gangsters. So, Professor, first question. You need a judiciary. You need the rule of law. The judges that are in place right now, can they be used, or have they been corrupted like the rest of the apparatus and need to be replaced?
1: They need to be replaced.
0: Okay.
1: Without doubt. I mean, they are just agents to the regime, right. Very clear agents to the regime. That's all.
0: We're told that $13 billion has been the amount of money earned from the oil that's been extracted so far. Your country is rich with oil. I think it has all the oil in the planet, but it has a lot of oil. $13 billion, but we don't know where it went. Do we need to find out where that money went, what the Rodriguezes have done with it?
1: Well, certainly it's a very important at any administration on any liberal country, the money that they receive to be controlled, to be transferred, where and how do they invest it or where they spend that money. Right. To tell the truth, John, I don't know at all where this money went, except that it's supposed to be deposited in some accounts or on the Treasury name or the U.S. Treasury name, but I don't know how it has been spent or invested at all. And I understand that the U.S. Senate has proposed to open an investigation on that, which is a very important issue for at least to get to know where this money is. And it should invest with very, very careful with caution because as you suggest, as you said, John, these people has been stolen money for years, for more than 3 decades. I'm not talking about a little stolen money or a little crime. So I'm talking about a huge, maybe the hugest corruption that you can imagine maybe in the last 20 years on Earth.
0: And one more detail here. What we have is a president ready to lead. What we need is a date for the election. If the election is set at a certain date, say March of 27, is that satisfactory to know that we're working towards it? Because we don't now have a date. Do we need a date?
1: I think we need two things, John. We need a clear decision to clean of Venezuela of those gangsters. Mm-hmm. When I say gangster, I say the criminal organization, the paramilitaries, and put the army force under the law, the official army force under the law, and then to get elections. Because I don't think it would be possible to get elections without those violent people in the streets of Venezuela. I mean, it's a reality. I mean, it's they keep people, they control them, they support the regime. But I don't see that going to be that difficult for the strong forces and intelligence that United States have if they wanted to do it. That's what I want to see now. And after that, immediately the elections. And the elections could be, in my opinion, as you suggested, in March 2027. Without, I don't see any obstacle to do it. And Maria Corina Machado is, without any doubt, the leader of this opposition in Venezuela. Some people said that it's closer to 80% of approval or intention to vote for her now in Venezuela.
0: Certainly, the political prisoners who are still in the dungeon need to be released. However, you have much information and communication with your friends around the world and in Venezuela. Is Venezuela ready for this transformation now? The people who have been without food security, without medical security, do they want everything to happen right away, or are they patient?
1: I mean, we, the Venezuela, have been living this for 3 decades,
0: yes,
1: John.
0: Yes.
1: And I remember a lot of very smart people asking me how has been possible that in your country, if why you have been done something against it, you're the Venezuelans, has been the question. And my answer to that has been, well, could you imagine the force that we are confronting there? Iran, Hezbollah, the guerrillas of Colombia, the narcotraffic, the laundering money, the financial power for all these people, the access that they have to technology, to information, to media. We, John, United States, now the regular people know about the Iran powers, the Iran difficulties to defeat him, them. And could you imagine this small country, relatively small, I would say, to try to defeat this organization, this criminal alliance, transnational alliance? And one of the problems, important problems, John, and you hear, and I've been listening very carefully, all these international leaders saying it, we call for dialogue, we call for peaceful solution, please, the opposition in Venezuela should see to talk with them. And the counterparty of this this opposition is those violence organizations that I'm talking about. Could you imagine? And this is the response to this question of so many people around Earth, that why you, the Venezuelan, has not been able to change by your own this thing.
0: We have a piece of good information that next door, Colombia, where I'm told 2 million Venezuelans live in Colombia because they fled the regime, there's a new president, De La Espria, and he's to be inaugurated within the next days. And his inauguration is going to be attended by many of the presidents who've been elected. Chiefly, Javier Milei will be there, and I believe Mr. Rubio will be there as well. So that is positive news, I believe. Is that correct, to have Colombia next door in the hands of a man who believes in democracy? We have less than a minute. Go ahead, Professor. Less than a minute.
1: Yes, I believe, too, that, John, not only the Colombian, but for us, Colombia is very important. We live with this Colombian almost permanently. They are interchanged, many cities, right. Intellect, education, business. Yes, it could be a good symptom for our recovery, a good element. And also in other places in around South America, like this happened in Peru, maybe would be helping, or even Argentina.
0: Yes.
1: And let's see.
0: Yes, well, in other words, there are a lot of well-wishers. Once the Rodriguezes retire from the palace, Humberto Briceño León has taught in law schools in Venezuela, Europe, and the United States, writing at Civitas Outlook. I'm John Batchelor.
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0: May, pressure coming, he lost the football. It's free, scooped up by Pierce on the return, and Campbell trips him up.
1: It was Walker, he's coming around right here on the outside, and he come inside on a stunt. Gets there, Drake May doesn't have two hands on the football. Walker's able to poke it out. And that, you said, Charles, the dynamic duo of those two guys being able to come up with a play.
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3: 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The highlight coming back from break, courtesy of our friends at CBS, Andrew Catalan, Jason McCourty, Charles Davis on the call last season. And I actually think that is the perfect highlight to play for this segment, chosen by Kenny and Laura. Great job by them. James Pierce and Jalen Walker, the two defensive players featured in that Atlanta Falcons highlight. Earlier this week, I came on these airwaves and told you I felt like the Atlanta Falcons, after the Bijan Robinson contract extension, were going to win the NFC South. And it's not that I feel like the Falcons are a world-beating team this year. I don't think so. Or that they're capable of making a run in the postseason. They're not. But in a weak division, the weak NFC South, I liked Atlanta quite a bit. And I backed it up with what I feel like is really solid rationale. Now, some of it required a little projection. But I think it's projection that a lot of reasonable people believe was absolutely possible to occur and happen this season. And it was the pass rush. With the two first-round picks from last season, Jalen Walker and James Pierce, both showing up and playing well and getting after the opposing quarterback's ass for defensive coordinator Jeff Ulbrich, head coach Kevin Stefanski, and the Atlanta Falcons. And if that happened, then yeah, Falcons secondary with a bunch of really good young players would have made their life a lot easier. And I do think the Falcons offense, I think Stefanski's a really good head coach and offensive mind. And if Tua Tagovailoa is going to be the trigger man with Drake London and Bijan and Kyle Pitts and a pretty good offensive line, yeah, like I think the Falcons could have gone 9-8 in a bad division. Won the NFC South, win a bad division. Host a playoff game and get annihilated on wildcard weekend by like the Rams or the Seahawks or the Niners. And now it feels like it's all going to hell for Atlanta. Jalen Walker, done for the season with a torn ACL. James Pierce, and you'll recall, just a couple days ago, I referenced the fact that James Pierce could be suspended for part of the season for a bunch of off-field incidents that you can look up if you want to this offseason. I don't think he's going to face actual legal trouble or jail time as long as he doesn't get into further trouble, but the NFL could absolutely suspend him. And it's worth noting that Pierce, who had double-digit sacks last year as a rookie, that he had been in training camp thus far, he's working with like the third team. And a lot of Falcons reporters and national reporters have surmised that that is because the Falcons are bracing for him to be suspended. Now, if Jalen Walker's there, and he's made a leap from what he was last year, 5.5 sacks as a rookie for Jalen Walker, who was not a pure edge rusher at Georgia, so kind of like learning a new position. So you could have easily told yourself a story that Jalen Walker could go from 5.5 sacks to 10.5 sacks. Without that now, and if Pierce is going to be suspended, this defense is going to get trucked. They're going to get rolled over. So we are now removing from the Jenga tower, right, of the Atlanta Falcons potentially making the postseason. One of the biggest things that you needed to happen, which was Walker and Pierce forming this 1-2 pass rush duo, which was what Terry Fontenot, the former GM of the Falcons, was banking on when he traded the first round pick that the Rams used to draft Ty Simpson this year, 13th overall, for the opportunity to take James Pierce and double dip in the first round last year. Like, that was the vision. Didn't play out last year. Fontenot lost his job. And it's not going to play out this year with Jalen Walker and his torn ACL. And those are the margins, the fine margins in the NFC South, that I think separate first place potentially from last place. All these teams are bunched pretty closely together. And if you're going to take Jalen Walker out of the equation and tell me James Pierce isn't going to play the whole year, you can't pick the Falcons. And I want to. I wanted to pick Atlanta. I'm still bullish on their offense for fantasy, on Pitts and Bijan and Drake London. Absolutely. Like Zachariah Branch, the rookie out of USC, he's being used in the run game at training camp. They're going to have a big role probably. It might be the third receiver. Like, the offense can be fun. I think Stefanski's an awesome coach. But, I mean, come on. Like, on defense, they're not going to be able to get after the quarterback. That was the whole bugaboo with this team the last couple years. Can you get after the quarterback? It happened to a degree last season. Falcons had sacks last year. You take Jalen Walker out this year, and Pierce doesn't play the whole year? Come on. How's it happening? That sucks for the Falcons. Horrible for the Falcons. Horrible for Falcons fans. And for potential Falcons bettors like me, no fun at all. You better, you bet on this Thursday. Nick Costos and you on Westwood One Sports. So yesterday, I want to give a tip of the cap to friend of the show, Greg Rosenthal of NFL Media, hosts the NFL podcast that I really enjoy, NFL Daily. So yesterday, him and co-host Jordan Rodrigue, who also works for The Athletic, she's excellent, had a sit-down with Rams head coach Sean McVay at Rams training camp. And they kind of break, and McVay obviously knows this, right? They quote-unquote break the news to McVay that the NFL transaction wire has come out for the day. And the Rams, because Aaron Donald worked out officially at the Rams facility, and they had to list it as an official workout, as an official tryout. And Sean McVay, tongue-in-cheek, tells Greg and Jordan, and the clip is on social media, it's very good, that it was the best tryout in the history of tryouts. You have Rams defensive coordinator Chris Shula talking about the possibility of Aaron Donald returning to the team this year, saying he's, quote, really excited. Of course he is. Aaron Donald's one of the 10 greatest football players ever. And yeah, been away from the game for 3 years. Have you seen him lifting weights at any point over these last 3 years? Feels like these videos go viral quite a bit. He's a large man. Again, probably one of the 10 best football players ever. And if it's not top 10, he's what, top 15? Tremendous. If he comes back, now we're talking about a defense, obviously, with him and Myles Garrett and Byron Young and Turner and Fisk. And here's Trent McDuffie and Jalen Watson brought over at the cornerback position. It's sick. There's no question. And if and when it happens, and I think my sense is that it will happen, and it will happen closer to the start of the season so Aaron Donald doesn't have to practice at training camp. Because why would he want to do that? He's going to the Hall of Fame. He's super rich already. Why does he need to deal with the rigors of training camp? I wouldn't if I were him. It's going to be really hard, and people will do it, and I'll probably be one of them, that will want to pick another team, bet another team to win the NFC, win the Super Bowl. But if we're being honest with ourselves, the Rams are the deserved favorite. Even if you think it'll be another team, the Rams are the deserved favorite. I will just continue because a lot of people, and I think they're right to do so, are going to slobber over this team. I believe the word that young people use is they will glaze this team. The LA Rams, as we approach their season opener against the Niners in Melbourne, Australia. There are issues with the LA Rams. And I'm acknowledging they're the best team, and I will continue to point them out. Because if and when Donald signs, it's going the hype is going to reach an absolute fever pitch. It's going to be crazy. As it stands right now, the Rams have no speed on offense. None. No viable speed on this offense. Puka Nacua is a top two or three receiver in the league. I'm not saying otherwise. He's also not a burner. Devontae Adams definitely still has it. He's not what he was, but he's still awesome. There's no doubt. He's never had that burner speed, and he certainly doesn't have what he once had. They don't have any speed on offense. And then when you look at this offensive line, you have questions about the left tackle, Alaric Jackson, and some of his off-field issues, and right tackle, Warren McClendon. These are fair issues and fair holes to poke in the LA Rams. Now, I'm seeing a lot of people, and it makes me excited because I have this player. I play, I think, in five dynasty leagues. I think I have this player in four of the five. Where last year's second-round tight end, Terrence Ferguson, is being bandied about as, in all actuality, the Rams' wide receiver three this year. as the Rams, who kind of started this trend of multiple tight ends and 12 and 13 personnel, two and three tight ends on the field at the same time, that Ferguson will basically serve as the Rams wide receiver three this year, and other players on the right, including, you know, blocking tight end Max Clair, will be out there to try and pave running lanes for Kyren Williams and Blake Corum. Okay, like maybe Terrence Ferguson's awesome. It's good for me if he is, because I've got him in all these dynasty leagues, right? And I can win a bunch of money at the end of the season if he's great. You're a legitimate Super Bowl contender. Do you want Terrence Ferguson to be the third option in your passing game? I'm not telling you the Rams are coming in last. They're the deserved favorite. Just saying. If and when Aaron Donald signs to come back, just like don't get caught up in this hype that they are by far the best team and a lock to win the Super Bowl. Hour one done. Hour two for you coming up on the other side. Baseball and more football coming up next.
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13: 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It appears by its own numbers, the U.S. government seems insolvent. 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
20: From ABC News, I'm Sherry Preston. The Senate Homeland Security Committee responds to Dr. Anthony Fauci's testimony, or lack thereof, last week on the COVID-19 pandemic.
21: On this vote, the yeas are 8, the nays are 5, and the motion is agreed to.
20: The motion to hold Dr. Fauci in contempt because he pleaded the fifth more than 100 times during his testimony. This is Committee Chairman Senator Rand Paul and Ranking Member Senator Gary Peters.
22: Holding a witness in contempt is a serious thing, and it should be rare. But the contempt power exists for precisely this circumstance.
23: Criminal contempt is punitive. It does not compel a witness to answer questions or produce the documents we'd all like to see. What it will do is create a damaging precedent that future witnesses will use to resist legitimate congressional oversight.
20: Republicans don't have the votes in the full Senate to follow through on the contempt resolution, so Rand Paul has been talking about passing it on straight to the Justice Department. A strike against the confirmation of Attorney General wannabe Todd Blanche.
24: Maine Senator Susan Collins, who's in a tough re-election fight, announcing she's a no and will vote against Blanche. Without Collins, Blanche can likely only afford to lose one more Republican vote, and at least two others are still on the fence. Senator Lisa Murkowski of Alaska and Louisiana Senator Bill Cassidy, who has increasingly been defying the president since losing to a Trump-backed primary challenger.
20: ABC's Mary Bruce. Foodborne illness on the rise.
25: That salmonella outbreak tied to jalapenos is now expanding. The CDC reports that 345 people have gotten sick across 27 states. The highest number of cases in Minnesota and Colorado. 36 people have been hospitalized.
20: ABC's Elizabeth Schulze. The FDA has voted to approve Moderna's first ever mRNA seasonal flu vaccine for people 50 and older. 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
20: There's a growing debate over flock cameras, those automatic license plate readers that are either crime solvers or an invasion of privacy.
0: Newsweek reports officers in at least a dozen states have faced allegations of misusing flock license plate reader systems, including 10 officers in Georgia in recent weeks. Police say the camera technology has been a game changer for solving crimes.
20: ABC Sophie Flay, a former North Carolina police officer, however, is facing charges for allegedly using her department's flock camera to trace her ex-boyfriend's ex-wife. In Plymouth, Massachusetts, a family nanny is taking the stand in the trial of Lindsay Clancy, the mom accused of strangling her three children to death. She says she was struggling with postpartum psychosis.
0: The former nanny for Lindsay Clancy's family taking the stand as jurors learn more about the Massachusetts mother charged in the deaths of her three children. Elaine Rossi, who worked for the family in the months leading up to the killings, described Clancy as a loving, attentive mother. Rossi testifying, Clancy said she was suffering from postpartum issues and having trouble sleeping. But Rossi says she never feared Clancy would harm her kids.
1: Did you have any concerns about her interacting with the children?
2: None at all. She was a wonderful mom.
0: Prosecutors argue Clancy made a calculated decision to carry out the killings to escape her own life.
20: ABC's Hannah Batah. Dozens of health workers at the epicenter of Congo's Ebola outbreak are protesting, demanding that they finally get paid. They say they haven't received wages since the start of the outbreak. This is ABC News.
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3: From ABC News, Wall Street Now. Equities investors looking ahead to another busy day of earnings reports have stocks poised for a higher opening. On Wednesday, the Dow rose 263 points to a new record, 54,349. No such luck for the S&P and NASDAQ composite. Both averages posted losses. New court filings say the Trump administration has refunded $100 billion in tariffs the Supreme Court ruled were illegal. ABC News has learned that only a few companies, though, are returning the money to their customers. DoorDash is predicting a busy end to the summer. After beating estimates in the past quarter, the delivery service is forecasting larger order volume and higher profits for the third quarter. Yet it's a Colonel Sanders mea culpa. A content creator named Atticus posted video of himself counting out the pieces in the 50-piece KFC chicken nugget bucket he had just bought, finding only 35 nuggets. KFC has publicly apologized. Jim Ryan, ABC News.
4: This is America in the Morning from Westwood One. Good morning, I'm John Trout. It's Thursday, August 6th, 2026. Here's what's coming up on America in the Morning.
5: Democratic progressives now face a crucial test in a key battleground state this fall. Sagar Meghani, Washington.
6: President Trump says the deal with Iran is imminent.
17: A lot of progress has been made.
6: But history shows imminent is not immediate. I'm Jim Roper.
28: North Carolina Republican Congressman Chuck Edwards has withdrawn from his re-election campaign. I'm Lisa Dwyer.
29: Some Republicans seemingly still on the fence regarding Todd Blanche. I'm Clayton Neville.
30: Investigators are looking at why a plane was allowed to take off as President Trump's helicopter approached. Ed Donahue, Washington.
4: Wall Street's midweek update and legal trouble for a man found with weapons at a Trump-owned golf course. All ahead on America in the Morning. It's 7 after. Although it took hours for all the ballots to be counted in Michigan, Democrats are now putting their differences aside and standing with progressive candidate Abdul El-Sayed, who won the Senate primary in the key battleground state that could decide the balance of power in the United States Senate. Washington correspondent Sagar Meghani reports the November midterms will pose a key test for progressives as Republicans are gearing up to make a political statement 13 weeks from now.
5: Democratic progressives now face a crucial test in a key battleground state this fall after scoring a major primary win.
7: And whatever differences that we might have had in the primary, they pale in comparison to what unifies us. A recognition that so long as we want to keep our democracy, that democracy better be working for people, and that all of us have to come together to make sure that we never let Mike Rogers see the inside of the U.S. Senate. So, Congresswoman, thank you for your race.
5: Abdul El Sayed is Michigan's Democratic Senate nominee after narrowly winning a bruising fight.
7: You know, in the words of Muhammad Ali, we shook up the world.
5: With what progressive leader Bernie Sanders calls the most extraordinary win in modern American party politics.
8: He took on the national Democratic establishment.
5: Now he has to unite Democrats in a state key to retaking the Senate majority and beat the GOP's Mike Rogers to claim the seat of retiring Democrat Gary Peters, who says El Sayed has to immediately start reaching out to fellow Democrats.
8: Which he assured me will happen. Well, I'll certainly congratulate his victory. I talked to him this morning and congratulated him on a victory. We have to win Michigan. It's absolutely essential for us to keep that state blue, my state blue, and so that we can take the majority here in the U.S. Senate. So he's going to work hard, and we're going to now unite the party behind him.
5: Top Senate Republican John Thune says the GOP's now in a pretty good spot in Michigan.
9: I mean, this is the extreme radical choice that the Democrats made. And now they're going to have to, accept those positions that he has been advocating for in a general election setting, which I think puts us in a pretty good spot.
5: Sagar Meghani, Washington.
4: President Trump, optimistic a deal with Iran is within reach in a day or sooner for the opening of the Strait of Hormuz, saying both sides are talking despite Iran claiming no talks with the U.S. are happening, and instead they're only talking with Oman. Jim Roop reports that the president is still threatening military action if the stalemate continues.
10: The president tells reporters the deal could happen any time now.
11: And they called me and they said, please, let's talk. They want to talk. But the funny thing is they never mention that. They always say, we're not talking. But they called. They wanted to talk. We've been talking. They want to make a deal. They do not want to be hit.
10: A hit, he says, that is poised to be the hardest hit since World War II.
11: They did not, and they saw it happening. They saw all the goods being loaded, so everything, they knew exactly what was happening.
10: Now, this may prove to be difficult, as both Reuters and CBS News are reporting. Not only is the U.S. offensive weapons stockpile low, but the defensive weapons, like missile interceptors, also in short supply. Secretary of War Pete Hegseth says the U.S. still has plenty of weapons, both offensive and defensive. The president also telling reporters that Tuesday's talks went very well. In his words, they had a good day. Which is why he said Wednesday a deal could have been struck then or the next day or the next day. All the while, as he mentioned a moment ago, Iran is denying talks are even happening. The Iranian deputy foreign minister says on state media, quote, there have been no negotiations. Now, we are 6 months into this war. The Strait of Hormuz not fully open. President Trump tells Fox News he's confident a deal could fully open the strait, which would lead to lower gas prices, and says oil companies have to do their part as well.
12: The oil companies have to start going. You know, they're making too much money, and they've got to start lowering it. But we're going to be down into the threes and maybe the twos pretty soon per gallon.
10: Now, there has been some progress in the Strait of Hormuz. Iran and Oman have agreed to a route for ships going through the strait and are reportedly putting the final touches on arrangements for managing the strait together. Between the president saying talks are going well and Iran saying there are no talks happening at all, skepticism about an Iran deal continues to grow like gas prices. I'm Jim Roop.
4: 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It's 12 past. U.S. Congressman bows out over alleged unprofessional conduct when America in the Morning continues after these messages.
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4: 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You're with America in the Morning. Wildfire threats continue in the West with the latest and the forecast. Here's AccuWeather.com meteorologist LaTroy Thornton.
18: Nearly all of the western U.S. has at least a somewhat elevated risk for the start and spread of wildfires, not only today but through the weekend, helped by strengthening high pressure over the southwest. While that high pressure will promote sunshine and a heat wave continuing for much of the west into at least Friday, those hot and sunny conditions also contribute to that risk for wildfires. The risk should be the highest from northeastern Oregon and eastern Washington, across northern and central Idaho, into northwestern Wyoming and southern and western Montana, a zone where numerous wildfires are already burning as conditions continue to support new wildfire development. Any chance for precipitation west of the plains looks to be largely confined to whichever monsoon thunderstorms can develop this afternoon, mainly focused over Arizona and New Mexico, with a spotty thunderstorm also over portions of Kansas, the Dakotas, and into Minnesota today. Somewhat similar risk for spotty afternoon storms extends from southeast Texas through much of Arkansas and Louisiana, eastward along the Gulf Coast into Florida, and northward from there through nearly all of the southeast, even reaching portions of the Mid-Atlantic, especially away from the coast. Look for showers and storms to become more numerous, not only today, but right into the start of the weekend, from areas such as West Virginia and Maryland, northward through much of Pennsylvania and upstate New York, as well as at least western portions of New England. But some coastal zones may still end up with at least a stray afternoon thunderstorm, as showers also stretch from portions of lower Michigan through the Ohio Valley into Missouri. In Paducah, Kentucky, hot and humid with sunshine and an afternoon thunderstorm around, the high 90. For Seaside, Oregon, today instead brings a partly sunny sky and the high getting up to 69. That's the nation's weather. I'm AccuWeather.com meteorologist LaTroy Thornton.
4: 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The man who replaced Madison Cawthorn in Congress after he lost his primary following a series of personal and political scandals is now ending his own campaign to stay in office. Lisa Dwyer reports that North Carolina Representative Chuck Edwards, facing censure for unprofessional conduct, is dropping his reelection bid.
28: North Carolina Republican Congressman Chuck Edwards has withdrawn from his re-election campaign days after the House Ethics Committee recommended that he be censured for unprofessional and inappropriate conduct towards two young female aides. The 65-year-old Edwards has denied any of his conduct was intended as a sexual or romantic advance, but the committee says his behavior would lead a reasonable observer to interpret it as such. Edwards says on social media he made the decision to drop his bid for a third term after much prayer and reflection. I'm Lisa Dwyer.
4: The U.S. Senate has confirmed Dr. Erica Schwartz to lead the Centers for Disease Control and Prevention. Correspondent Clayton Neville reports the confirmation allows for the agency's first permanent director in close to a year.
0: Dr. Erica Schwartz served as Deputy Surgeon General during President Trump's first term. She's also served as a Navy physician and a Chief Medical Officer in the Coast Guard.
1: For my family, service was not a job. It was a calling, it was a responsibility, and it was an act of faith.
0: Schwartz touted her commitment to service during her confirmation hearing.
1: My father and my older sister were in the Navy. My older brother was in the Marines. And my younger brother was in the Army. And I had the privilege of serving both in the Navy and with the Coast Guard.
0: A series of acting health directors has led the CDC since August of last year. The vote to confirm stuck to party lines for the most part, with Democrat Tim Kaine voting with Republicans. Dr. Schwartz takes the position as the United States deals with its highest number of measles cases in more than three decades, and a continued cyclosporiasis outbreak, which doctors say causes explosive diarrhea and is connected to a parasitic infection linked to lettuce. I'm Clayton Neville.
4: 19 after. When we continue on America in the Morning, where's the beef? Under the high price sign. Business news is next after these messages.
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4: Welcome back. You're with America in the Morning. It's 21 after. Wednesday was another record close for the Dow Jones Industrial Average, powered by strong earnings by tech giant NVIDIA. Oil prices were stable Wednesday after falling Tuesday, when Treasury Secretary Scott Bessent said that the U.S. and Iran could be closing in on a deal to reopen the Strait of Hormuz. However, Wall Street is also keeping an eye on key economic indicators after a Federal Reserve Governor, Lisa Cook, said that she's ready to back an interest rate hike, warning that inflation is too high. Seth Sutel has more from Wall Street.
3: I'm Seth Soutell, and this is the AP Markets Report. Stocks drifted to a mixed finish on Wall Street. The S&P 500 slipped 0.2% Wednesday from the all-time high it set a day earlier. The Dow added 263 points, that's about 0.5%. The Nasdaq Composite lost 0.8%. SpaceX sank 13.6%. Elon Musk's rocket, satellite, internet, and AI company said it was stepping up its spending on artificial intelligence. Disney climbed 3.6%. The entertainment giant reported better results, including a big box office haul from its latest Toy Story movie. The price of Brent crude was little changed at about $79 a barrel. Treasury yields slipped in the bond market. The yield on the 10-year Treasury fell to 4.61%. Seth Soutell, New York.
4: American consumers are continuing to face elevated beef prices amid the ongoing cattle shortage, which is also hitting the bottom line of major meatpacking companies. According to Fox News, the U.S. cattle herd is at its lowest level in over 70 years due to drought-reducing foraging areas in key ranching regions, which forced ranchers to liquidate cattle. Ranchers are also facing higher operating costs for feed, labor, fuel, and equipment, while some live cattle imports have also been constrained due to concerns over diseases affecting livestock. Beef prices have risen nearly 12% over the last year and increased nearly 2% on a monthly basis in June. According to the most recent Consumer Price Index data released by the Bureau of Labor Statistics, cattle imports from Mexico suspended due to an outbreak of the New World screwworm, which poses a threat to domestic livestock. Roast beef is up 13.6%, steak prices 16.6% higher, ground beef 12.8% higher on a year-over-year basis in August. It's 24 after. When we return on America in the Morning, questions are swirling over the skies above Washington. A close call for the president's helicopter after these messages.
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4: Now 26 after, America in the Morning continues. Serious questions are being raised in Washington, D.C. after there was a close call in the sky involving the president's helicopter. As correspondent Ed Donahue reports this, following new rules being put into place after a helicopter and commuter plane crash that happened just a few miles away.
26: Investigators are looking at why a plane was allowed to take off as President Trump's helicopter approached.
5: Marine One had left the White House with the president on board and was approaching Reagan National Airport near Washington Tuesday. It's an apparent violation of safety procedures put in place after last year's mid-air collision between an airliner and an Army helicopter in the same area. 67 people were killed. In this case, the airplane that took off was climbing above Marine One as the helicopter approached, so the two aircraft were not on a collision course. The FAA says the air traffic controller was in contact with both the commercial pilot and Marine One pilot at the time. The White House emphasizes President Trump was never in any danger. Ed Donahue, Washington.
4: Authorities say a man who was arrested at President Trump's Los Angeles area golf course has pleaded not guilty to all charges, including federal felonies. Correspondent Mike Hempen reports.
9: The Los Angeles County Sheriff's Department says 38-year-old Janine John Taylor was taking photos and video and had a 16-round magazine with ammunition in his pocket. Authorities recovered a loaded pistol in his car. Taylor was arrested Sunday after appearing to monitor security preparations at Trump National Golf Course 2 days before the president's fundraiser there. Investigators searched Taylor's home in Downey, California, and found several firearms, magazines, and ammunition, body armor, and a notebook that contains what authorities describe as concerning statements. I'm Mike Hempen.
4: America in the Morning for Thursday, August 6th, 2026 is produced by Jeff McKay. I'm John Trout. This is Westwood One.
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0: This is America in the Morning from Westwood One. Coming up this half hour.
1: Some Republicans seemingly still on the fence regarding Todd Blanche. I'm Clayton Neville.
2: Fighting words over Epstein files.
3: Both hypocritical and cowardly.
2: As one state files suit against the Department of Justice. I'm Joan Jones.
4: The government is taking steps to decertify a Kentucky organ donation nonprofit. I'm Jennifer King.
5: The Trump administration has detained dozens of parents and spouses of active duty U.S. troops. I'm Ed Donahue.
6: 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I'm the new old tech guy, Chuck Palm.
7: Internet personality Perez Hilton posted a disturbing video of himself leading to hospitalization. I'm Kevin Carr.
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2: We're back on America in the Morning. Heavy rounds of rain expected for portions of the East Coast. Here's AccuWeather.com meteorologist LaTroy Thornton.
3: Rounds of deep moisture rotating off the Atlantic into the eastern states through the start of the weekend will combine with some waves of energy in the atmosphere to provide the setup for days of downpours from the Carolinas northward through all but coastal portions of the Mid-Atlantic and the Northeast, including mainly western parts of New England. Repeated showers and some drenching thunderstorms can be expected each day through Saturday, with the result being areas of flash flooding likely to develop wherever multiple thunderstorms can track in a short span. Some of the storms may even turn severe at times with gusty winds, perhaps most likely on Friday afternoon and evening. But even outside of any risk for severe weather, any thunderstorm today and through the end of the week may drop a rather intense downpour. The risk for organized severe weather may not be very high today, but there can still be at least a spotty afternoon thunderstorm from portions of Kentucky and Tennessee through essentially the entire southeast and as far west as portions of southeast Texas, even into Arkansas. The risk for a shower or thunderstorm at any time looks to be higher from Ohio westward and southward into Missouri, with some spotty thunderstorm activity from the Dakotas into Minnesota, as well as over Kansas and even northern Oklahoma. West of the plains, the risk for monsoon thunderstorms this afternoon stretches from Arizona and New Mexico just across the border into mainly southern portions of both Utah and Colorado. Otherwise, the story is the heat as high pressure continues to strengthen, promoting temperatures that threaten daily record highs for some and a heightened fire risk for just about everyone, at least away from the West Coast, with poor air quality most likely downwind of any fires that do develop or any fires already ongoing in the area. That's the weather across America. I'm AccuWeather.com meteorologist LaTroy Thornton.
2: 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Despite getting past the Senate committee that approved his nomination, some key Republicans are still on the fence as Senate leadership hopes to take Acting Attorney General Todd Blanche's confirmation vote to the floor before a month-long recess begins Friday. Correspondent Clayton Neville reports.
4: It's still unclear if Acting Attorney General Todd Blanche will have enough Senate votes to be confirmed. He recently got the nod from Senators John Cornyn and Tom Tillis after reportedly confirming that President Trump's anti-weaponization fund is dead. Blanche was Trump's lawyer in several high-profile cases against the president, including his hush money trial and cases involving alleged election fraud and his classified documents case. Blanche was asked by reporters if he's concerned that he won't get enough votes from Republicans.
5: Well, my message, I've been talking to Republicans and Democrats for the past several months, and I'll continue to do so. And my team has been as well. So, no, I'm not worried about what's going to happen over the next couple of days. I'm hopeful that the body of work the department has done over the past year and a half, of which I'm a very small part of, is something that the Senate recognizes.
4: The comments came after Maine Republican Senator Susan Collins said that she won't vote to confirm Blanche.
5: Look, I mean, I'm not going to do anything except continue to communicate with anybody who has questions about anything involving the department that I can answer, or me personally that I can answer. So
4: Blanche does have the support of Senator Chuck Grassley and others.
6: The Justice Department has thrived under his leadership, among other things. Mr. Blanche has led major successes in thwarting federal program fraud, ending racial discrimination, and restoring the safety of every American.
4: Democrats say Blanche is not qualified to serve as Attorney General. Senator Richard Blumenthal.
7: He was, he is now, and he will be Donald Trump's lawyer, his personal lawyer.
4: Senator Dick Durbin.
6: Mr. Blanch has aided and abetted the most corrupt administration in the history of the United States.
4: Blanch met behind closed doors on Wednesday with Senators Bill Cassidy and Lisa Murkowski, who've been hesitant to confirm him. Cassidy said that he won't make a decision until the vote. He and Murkowski both said that they had a good conversation with Blanch. The vote could come any day now. Senate Republican leader John Thune says he wants to confirm Blanch before the chamber leaves D.C. for a month-long recess. That's scheduled to begin this week. I'm Clayton Neville.
2: One state is going after the federal government over the Epstein files and comes at a time when Todd Blanch is facing Senate confirmation. New Mexico has filed a 40-page lawsuit against the Department of Justice for what they say is failing to comply with repeated records requests. Correspondent Joan Jones reports this related to the investigation into Jeffrey Epstein, Ghislaine Maxwell, and Epstein's Zorro Ranch located in Santa Fe County.
8: New Mexico Attorney General Raul Torres tells NBC News that Todd Blanch and the DOJ is stonewalling him.
9: It's been 173 days since we first asked for unredacted access to the complete Epstein files, and we still don't have that access despite repeated assurances from Mr. Blanch, Jay Clayton, and others that they would cooperate with this investigation and help us move things forward so we could try and hold people accountable here in New Mexico.
8: His lawsuit is asking a federal court to step in and force the federal government to turn over the materials he's requesting. In December, the Justice Department started releasing its Epstein investigative records, but Torres says most of it was not helpful to his investigation into Zorro Ranch.
9: When there are 13,000 references in the open source files that we know about, and the department hands us back 31 pages of recycled, you know, news clippings and correspondence from our own agency, it's pretty obvious that they're stonewalling.
8: In a statement, the Justice Department said federal courts have banned disclosing victim identifying information carte blanche, and New Mexico has provided no lawful basis to justify such sweeping disclosures. For America in the Morning, I'm Joan Jones.
2: The federal government moves to shut down a Kentucky organ donation group after an HHS investigation. Correspondent Jennifer King explains.
10: I'm announcing that HHS has become the decertification of Network for Hope, the organ procurement organization serving Kentucky and parts of Indiana, Ohio, and West Virginia.
11: Health Secretary Robert F. Kennedy Jr. says the government is taking steps to decertify a Kentucky organ donation nonprofit, Network for Hope, which merged with Kentucky Organ Donor Affiliates.
10: Most organ procurement organizations carry out this work with professionalism, compassion, and deep respect for both donors and recipients. A Network for Hope repeatedly failed to meet those standards. It was a bad apple.
11: They were accused in 2021 of continuing plans to retrieve organs from patients who unexpectedly showed signs of life.
10: We reached this decision after extensive reviews by CMS and HRSA, found persistent patient safety failures despite repeated oversights, repeated warnings, corrective action plans, and multiple opportunities to improve.
12: I saw what happened to my brother. They prepared to recover his organs while he was still alive. During that honor walk, his eyes were open. He was tracking me, and they told me it was just reflexes. Then during the heart cath, he was thrashing, crying, and grabbing the doctor's hands to stop him. Even after those signs, the organ procurement process continued until the physician refused to proceed.
11: Donna Rohr says her brother, T.J. Hoover, suffers PTSD after waking up during the harvesting procedure.
12: When they finally stopped and acknowledged T.J. was still alive, they sent him home with me and said, make him comfortable. He will not last. Well, it's been 5 years and he's still here.
11: The group says it strongly disagrees with the secretary's decision and will appeal. I'm Jennifer King.
2: It's 16 till. First, luggage fees. Could carry-ons be the next target for airlines? And water utility hackers. Those stories and more when America in the Morning continues after these messages.
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4: It's 14 till. America in the Morning continues. Wildfire update. The situation is worsening in Washington state as officials confirm at least 846 structures have been destroyed by wildfire in the Spokane area. Fire leaders say there are now 1,500 firefighters in the area staying at the base camp, which will be transitioning to the county fairgrounds in the next couple days. A new fire has sparked west of Spokane, which has led officials to issue new evacuation orders. This after a man with a criminal record was arrested and charged with starting one of those fires. The situation's also expected to deteriorate starting today with drier and hotter conditions, which could make fire conditions worse. Air quality throughout all of the Pacific Northwest is a danger to people's health. Portland, Oregon was rated Wednesday to have the worst air quality of any major city in the world. Shifting gears, a new report says that the nation's immigration crackdown is taking its toll on active U.S. military families. Details from correspondent Ed Donahue.
5: An AP investigation reveals the Trump administration has detained dozens of parents and spouses of active duty U.S. troops. Since Donald Trump took office for a second term, more than 50 family members have been detained, with at least six deported. That includes Army veteran Wilmer Trujillo's wife.
6: We would go once a year, and she would, go and check in, and they would tell her, okay, your stuff is in process. We see that. You have lawyers. We see that. Come back in a year.
5: Then
6: this time they decided to your wife is being deported.
5: Homeland Security Secretary Mark Wayne Mullen has intervened in a few cases after public backlash.
6: I can't explain why they're doing this, especially to service members, because we're all about loyalty. We're all about doing the right thing. I miss her. I miss her a lot.
5: The Pentagon declined comment on the AP's findings. I'm Ed Donahue.
4: A word from the White House is leave hemp alone. President Trump and top White House officials are privately lobbying Republican senators to delay a ban on intoxicating hemp that's set to kick off this fall. The Senate is working to push off the forthcoming ban of some cannabis products derived from hemp, but several Republican senators are demanding a vote to strip the delay out and let that prohibition kick in come November. Politico is reporting that the Trump administration is seeking a modest 4-week delay through the December 11th expiration of the funding patch to allow for productive conversations to continue. America in the Morning continues. We pay more for seats, our luggage, and even to board a plane earlier than others. Your carry-ons could be next. Correspondent Charles de Ledesma reports an Australian airline is going to charge passengers to use the overhead bins for their bags.
7: For passengers on the budget Australian airline Jetstar, the days of cramming your bag into an overhead locker already full of your seatmate's full-size suitcases are coming to an end. But there's a catch. The carrier will charge passengers for stowing carry-on bags beginning in February 2027. The move comes after passengers and airline staff named having bags weighed at the gate and struggling to find room in overhead lockers as one of the most stressful parts of the airport experience. It makes Jetstar the latest low-cost carrier to introduce a payment system for carry-on bags, with budget airlines in the US and Europe commonly charging passengers to use the compartments. I'm Charles de Ledesma.
4: Hackers hit water utilities in at least 7 states this week. Federal investigators still haven't confirmed who's behind it. The new old tech guy, Chuck Palm, is following the story.
8: On July 26, hackers broke into internet-connected controls at water systems in at least 7 different states, over 30 in Minnesota, 9 more in Michigan, and they went about changing administrators' passwords and knocking some systems into manual mode. The headline should be, Water Utility System Failed to Change Administrators' Passwords. These were not fancy exploits, but simple security failures that every systems administrator should already have in place. CISA and FBI have already warned the water sector to lock down those same internet-facing controls. Officials in Michigan and Minnesota both say every system kept running safely, but this hit the pressure and monitoring systems, not your drinking water. The speculation is this playbook matches a 2023 Iran-linked hack on a Pittsburgh area water authority, and it lands amid rising U.S.-Iran tensions, but no official attribution yet, just some pattern recognition. Given earlier warnings, this should have been locked down 3 years ago. The CISA's fix is free, simply stronger passwords, and taking that connection offline. Here's what you can do. Find your water utility's website and sign up for their text or email alert system. It's better to hear it from them than from me. I'm the new old tech guy, Chuck Palm.
4: Sports on America in the Morning is sponsored by Robinhood. Your money, your move. Here's Robert Workman.
9: Baseball Wednesday, the Cubs held off the Dodgers 7-6 to complete the 3-game sweep. Shohei Ohtani and Pete Crow Armstrong exchanged leadoff first-inning dingers. PCA went deep again as Chicago opened up a 6-run lead, then L.A. rallied. Ohtani's 2-run shot in the 8th, getting things close before Jacob Webb slammed the door. Dodger manager Dave Roberts.
10: There's a lot of talk about those two guys, you know, being the front runners for the MVP. So they both showed out, and you can see that they hear what's being said about them, and that was fun for the fans, certainly.
9: 6 straight losses for L.A. At the other end of the thermometer, the Braves beat the Marlins 4-1 for their 7th consecutive win. Bryce Elder allowed just 1 hit over 7 innings. The red-hot Red Sox whitewashed the White Sox 4-0 for their 7th win in a row. Sonny Gray got his league-leading 14th victory. Rangers shut out the Giants 6-0. Rays blocked out the Rockies 4-0. Brewers sank the Pirates 4-2. Kyle Harrison fanned the last 8 batters he faced. Diamondbacks drubbed the Padres 10-4. Mitch Bratt fired 7 innings of 1-hit ball for the Snakes. The Reds handed the A's their 7th straight loss. Nationals scored 6 times in the 11th to flatten the Phils and snap a 7-game slide. Extra inning dubs for the Mets and Blue Jays. Wins for the Orioles, Mariners, Cardinals, and Royals. And if you're ready for some football, or at least some football uniforms, if not recognizable players, NFL 26 opens tonight with the Hall of Fame game in Canton, Ohio, between the Cardinals and the Panthers. That's Thursday Sports.
4: Thank you, sir. 7 till. Trial set to begin in the decades-old murder of rapper Tupac Shakur when America in the Morning continues after these messages.
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4: It's 5 till. America in the Morning continues. Gossip influencer Perez Hilton has landed in the hospital following a troubling live stream that had some viewers calling 911. Entertainment reporter Kevin Carr picks up the story.
14: Celebrity blogger turned influencer Perez Hilton was involved in an alarming incident on Tuesday. Hilton, whose real name is Mario Armando Lavandera Jr., broadcast a live stream on TikTok from his home in Miami and appeared to engage in self-harm. Hilton was seen naked and covered in what appeared to be blood. He wielded a large kitchen knife and was cutting himself. In spite of the graphic details, TikTok did not immediately take the content down, which Hilton even acknowledged.
15: I'm surprised TikTok lets this stay.
14: Later, TikTok said this was due to a moderator error. The authorities received multiple calls and the sheriff's office was quickly dispatched to Hilton's home, heard in this audio obtained by TMZ. Hilton noted the police arrival live.
15: The police are here.
14: A neighbor captured footage of the officers calling on him to come out, heard in this Instagram post from Only in Dade.
16: Mario, I need to hear something. Step out of the house.
14: Hilton was treated on the scene and taken to the hospital where he is undergoing a psychological evaluation. Hilton had recently spent time in the hospital for a perforated ulcer and sepsis. He also recently moved from Las Vegas to Miami for his aging mother, which took an emotional toll. Hilton's family released a statement thanking his fans for support and requesting privacy. I'm Kevin Carr.
4: A killing that shook the entertainment world 30 years ago, and now after three decades have passed, a trial is set to begin next week involving the man accused of the murder of rapper and actor Tupac Shakur. Correspondent Lisa Dwyer reports.
17: The man who prosecutors say orchestrated the 1996 killing of rap icon Tupac Shakur is scheduled to go on trial Monday, almost 30 years after the fatal drive-by shooting in Las Vegas.
18: It's been 30 years.
17: Tupac's stepbrother, Maurice Shakur.
18: The optimism comes in for the simple fact that something has happened.
17: 63-year-old Dwayne Keithy D. Davis faces a single count of murder with a deadly weapon with the intent to promote or assist a criminal gang in Shakur's death. Davis has been jailed since late 2023 and has pleaded not guilty. Gunfire came from the Cadillac that Davis was in, and he's one of the only people there that night who is still alive. Prosecutors say if Davis had not written explicitly about the killing or talked about it, it's likely no one would have been charged. I'm Lisa Dwyer.
4: That's our show for today, Thursday, August 6th, 2026. America in the Morning is produced by Jeff McKay. I'm John Trout. This is Westwood One.
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20: 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Welcome to Wake Up Today on this Thursday. It is the 6th of August. I'm Sam Spangler.
21: And I'm Sarah Madison. Before we get to your top stories, let's get a quick look at your weather with Brittany Freelander. Good morning, Brittany.
22: Good morning, Sarah. Good morning, Sam, and happy early Thursday. Light to moderate trades prevailing still through today, Friday afternoon. They'll start to increase with some light windward mauka showers. And if you're just tuning in yesterday, we talked about some areas of disturbed weather northwest of our westerly island. We are expecting a few more showers now for Maui County and Hawaii Island. This weekend, for the most part, the islands will be dry with mostly cloudy skies, though overcast and favored through today, though. In terms of the Doppler radar for current conditions, Kauai County remains dry right now over the Ko'olau. We've got some wet weather, bands of moisture pushing over towards central Oahu, so you'll see some rain showers come and go. Looks like the south end of the island, though, is actually pretty dry here in town. Doppler radar for Maui County areas. We've got Hana and Kona Kakai with a few showers at the moment, but besides that, a bit drier than what it is for Oahu right now. In terms of Hawaii Island, not spotting any showers currently on our radar there. Now, as we head towards the second half of today, expect the trades to slightly increase about 10 to 15 miles per hour, similar to what we had yesterday, 77 degrees outside now. Daytime high about 86 to even 88 degrees by noon, lunchtime later this afternoon. The week ahead for you is also on the screen. We'll get a bit more sunshine the closer we get into the weekend. More stable trade wind patterns starting Tuesday moving forward into the second half of next week. That's it as for our forecast. Brian, I'll send things over to you.
23: Mahalo, Brittany, for that weather update. 5:01, let's head out the door this morning. We'll check on that traffic. Looking pretty good, H1 through that Waikele stretch. Obviously, as we get through the morning, you'll definitely see more cars on this portion of the freeway. You got your options. Skyline going to be in the blue, as always, for the East Kapolei Station towards Pearl Harbor at 23 minutes, 26 if you're headed off to the airport. Here's a live look outside, and it's pretty quiet right here for our friends on the windward side, Pali Highway at Waokanaka, in case this is your route into town this morning. H1, H2 merge. We'll go further down that freeway, and we'll show you H1 and Liliha. You see you get a lot of traffic coming in from the east side using Kalani on the Oli Highway this morning. So 57 minutes is that drive time for Waianae heading into town, 28 for Kapolei, 27 for Eva. And if you're coming on over from Mililani, about 24 minutes in the car for you guys. Windward side, same, 15 minutes from Kaneohe and Kailua and Hawaii Kai. We'll see you guys here in just about 13 minutes. Let's send it back to the desk.
21: Thank you very much, Ryan. New overnight, Honolulu police are looking for a hit-and-run driver who hit a pedestrian on the H1 freeway. It happened at about 8:15 last night in the Pearl City area near the Waimalu off-ramp. Police say the vehicle was going eastbound on the H1 when it traveled to the right of the roadway and struck a man who was working within a coned-off construction area. The 25-year-old was taken to the hospital in serious condition. The investigation is ongoing. Anyone with information is asked to call 911.
20: An Oahu Community Correctional Center inmate is back in custody this morning after escaping yesterday. Authorities say 20-year-old Joseph Taulimua was taken into custody just before 8 o'clock last night on military property by Joint Base Pearl Harbor Hickam Police. Investigators say Taulimua escaped after visitation yesterday morning, allegedly throwing away his jail uniform before running from the facility. He was being held on a robbery case and was scheduled to appear in court.
21: A Maui police lieutenant is expected to make his first court appearance this morning after being arrested by federal authorities. The U.S. Attorney's Office has confirmed the arrest, but is not releasing any details about the charges at this time. Maui police said they will release more details on Lieutenant Michael Vaituulala once the charges are detailed. We'll be sure to follow up.
20: The Hawaii Department of Education says school bus service remains short, with dozens of routes currently unavailable. Officials say Kauai and Molokai are fully staffed, but all other islands are a bit behind. A concerned parent on the Big Island reached out to us on Monday about incomplete bus schedules as classes began. Education officials say just one driver being unavailable has a trickle-down effect to dozens of students. The department is currently two routes short on the Big Island and one short on Maui.
0: Perfect situation is if we had a driver bench where if drivers call out sick, then we have another driver who can fill in. But because of the shortage, we have the opposite situation. So when a driver resigns or calls out sick, now we're short multiple routes instead of one route.
20: Training to become a school bus driver in Hawaii generally takes between 6 and 12 weeks. There are certain requirements for applicants, and we'll have more information on our website for you. That is KHON2.com.
21: Underground utility work will likely mean heavier than normal traffic in downtown Honolulu. Starting today, Hawaiian Electric will be replacing underground utility equipment, which will close the two right lanes of Alakea Street between Ala Moana Boulevard and Queen Street. Work will be done from 8:30 a.m. to 3:30 p.m. and will continue on Saturday and Monday the 17th. Flagmen will be on site to direct traffic, but drivers are urged to expect delays and avoid the area if possible.
20: Time is 5:05 now. Primary election day is almost here. If you haven't cast your ballot just yet, there is still time.
21: Kay Piper joins us now live at Honolulu Hale with everything voters need to know. Good morning, Kate.
5: Good morning, Sarah. Good morning, Sam. Yes, Saturday, August 8th is primary election day. And whether you're looking to drop off or cast your ballot, there are still plenty of opportunities. We're live here in front of Honolulu Hale, which is one of the locations for the Voter Service Center. It's a great place to drop off your ballot, cast it in person, or, you know, get help with any of those general voter service inquiries. The voter service centers are going to be open Monday through Friday from 8 a.m. to 4:30 p.m. and on election day, 7 a.m. to 7 p.m. You can also find a voter service center operating under those same hours at Kapolei Hale. There's a couple of pop-up locations happening at Wahiwa District Park and Kaneohe District Park, and those hours are going to be Monday through Friday, 9 a.m. to 5 p.m. and not open on election day. And just a reminder, if you do plan to come cast your ballot in person, don't forget to bring a government-issued photo ID. We're also going to have these details posted on our website at KHON2.com. Kate Piper, working for Hawaii, sending it back to you in the studio.
21: Thank you very much, Kate. Coming up next, Brittany is back to help you plan your Thursday and the weekend with the latest forecast.
20: And more delays at Honolulu Bay. We'll explain what's behind the closure when Wake Up Today returns.
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22: Good morning, everyone. Your time now, 5:09 a.m. for this beautiful and early Thursday. A couple more days until the weekend and just one more day until Aloha Friday. And we've got some pretty nice conditions out there. We're going to show you the tropics really quickly here. We've got two areas now of disturbed weather. The first one with 30% chance of developing very close to the Central Pacific Basin. One southwest of Mexico where they've seen lots of activity the last month and a half, about 30% as well. And if you remember yesterday, we had clusters right here very close again to the Central Pacific. We're losing one now, so we just have two total, one in the eastern, both in the eastern, but again, one very close to our basin line. So we'll keep you up to date if there's any new developments or new disturbances to monitor. In terms of our current Doppler radar, overcast skies with some spotty showers for Oahu across the board, pretty widespread. Hana's got some rain. Kauai County and Hawaii Island remain dry. And moving forward for the next week ahead, we're expecting temperatures to be comfortable in our mornings, but a little bit warmer. High 80s still lingering. Last week we hit about 90, but today we'll hit again about 88 degrees. Humidity, though, is expected in the forecast with the late to moderate trades, 6 mph winds now, 77 degrees specifically outside. And the trades are expected to increase Friday through the weekend, thankfully, so that will help keep us comfortable. More wet weather for easterly islands Sunday and Monday so far on the radar, but Tuesday through Thursday, more stable trade wind weather and patterns expected across the board for the islands. So trades, nice moderate to breezy conditions, and then just the rain favored really for the windward Mauka areas. But from now until then, we'll have roughly about 15 to 20, 25% chance of showers in the forecast. That's it right now for our weather. Brian, I'll send things over to you.
23: All right, mahalo, Brittany, for that weather update. 5:11, let's head out the door this morning. We're checking that traffic right here on Hawaii Island, Kailua Kona. Looking good if you're heading towards Hilo, not too bad as well. Well, right here on the island of Oahu, we should see most of that traffic right about here. But so far, so good. So no complaints. And of course, skyline going to be in the blue as always from the East Kapolei Station towards Pearl Harbor at 23 minutes, 26 if you're headed off to the airport. As always, we'll head outside. We'll check on the cameras. This is Kapi'olani Boulevard and Kalakaua Avenue if you're coming out of Waikiki. And of course, next to the Hawaii Convention Center, if you're heading in towards Waikiki this morning, you'll see that get busy as we get through the morning. H1, H2 merge, catching its fair share of traffic. Here's H1 and Laliha. And finally, we'll pull the brakes right here at H1 and Ward. A lot of cars coming in from the east side using Kalani on the Ole Highway as their route into town this morning. 3 out of 3 from the west side currently in that comfortable green zone. You can hear the west side cheering because that's good news. 57 minutes right now, so over an hour, under an hour actually, from Waianae heading into town. 28 for both Kapolei and Eva. And if you're coming on over from Mililani, about 24 minutes for you guys. 16-minute drive from the windward side in Kaneohe, Kailua, using that Pali Highway. That's going to be 14 minutes this morning. And Hawaii Kai, we'll see you guys here in about 13 minutes. And Hanauma Bay will remain closed for a little longer. The nature preserve has been closed for sewer improvements and will stay closed for another week for other repairs. Now, Hanauma Bay will now reopen on Wednesday, August 19th. The sewer work will be done in two phases with another closure anticipated at the beginning of next year. Well, coming up next, the stories you need to know about before you step out the door. And over in the Valley Isles, an update on federal income limits expands eligibility to homeowners rebuilding in Lahaina. Those details when Wake Up Today continues.
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17: Jaden Daniels has a new weapon. The Commanders signed Stephon Diggs to a one-year deal. Diggs is presumably the wide receiver 2 to Terry McLaurin's wide receiver 1. The addition of Diggs immediately makes this the best wide receiver group that Jaden Daniels has ever played with in the NFL. And with Daniels healthy and Diggs and McLaurin on the outside, Washington is in position to be a contender in the NFC in 2026 of that day.
18: The average for a 30-year fixed-rate mortgage has risen to 6.81%, the highest in a year. The not-too-surprising result, says the Mortgage Bankers Association, is a 3% drop in mortgage applications from last week to this. Prospective homebuyers are sitting on the sidelines and waiting for the numbers to make financial sense before they sign on the dotted line.
25: I'm Hal.
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21: Welcome back. Time now is 5:16. Here's today's need to know before you head out this morning. A murder investigation is underway on Maui after a deadly attack on Lahaina. Police say a 63-year-old man was killed at a condo resort on Lower Honoapiolani Road around 1:45 yesterday morning. Investigators say surveillance video showed a 20-year-old nude man approach the victim's office, assault him, and ran away. He was later found and arrested on suspicion of second-degree murder.
20: Some University of Hawaii students say they're seeing delays in getting financial aid money. The university says the delays are due to a combination of process changes, system upgrades, among other things. The university adds that no students will be penalized if they can't meet payment deadlines.
21: Sun Noodle is voluntarily recalling 134 packages of Sura Tanmen hot and sour flavor noodles and soup base after a consumer reported getting the wrong soup base in their kit. Sun Noodle confirmed one batch was mistakenly packed with soba sauce, which contains fish. The company is asking folks who have the product to return it for a refund.
20: And as we've been mentioning all week, primary election is this Saturday. KHON2 is your primary election night coverage source. You can also stay updated on our website, KH12.com, and on the KH1 Plus app. On Maui, updated eligibility requirements may help more homeowners who are trying to rebuild from the Lahaina wildfires.
21: Jack Gist from Akamai Broadcasting has more. Good morning, Jack.
32: Good morning. Here's latest from Maui County. More homeowners rebuilding from the 2023 Maui wildfires may now qualify for assistance through the County of Maui's Ho'okumuho program. After updated federal income limits expanded its eligibility. To ensure eligible homeowners have time to apply, the County Office of Recovery has extended the application deadline through December 31st. Also, the County Office of Recovery will hold an open house, Meet Our General Contractor, coming up Thursday, August 20th, from 5 to 7 p.m., held at the Kako'o Maui Relief and Aid Services Center in the Maui Mall Village in Kahului, to help homeowners understand the updated eligibility requirements and learn what to expect during the rebuilding process. For all the details, go to ho'okumuho.mauicounty.gov. wake.gov. Reporting from the Akamai Newsroom on Maui, I'm Jack Hiss for Wake Up Today. Back to you.
20: All right, mahalo, Jack. Just ahead, the Roosevelt Rough Riders are leveling up this season in high school football.
21: Plus, playing tribute to his hometown, a Hawaii football linebacker tackles an expanded role ahead of his sophomore season. Rob DeMello has that next in sports.
16: Wake up today on the new 1420, Hawaii's news and sports.
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6: How's it going, everybody? Under the blazing midday sun in Manoa, the University of Hawaii football team continued training camp on Wednesday as new roles continue to be carved out ahead of the 2026 season. Among the linebackers expected to see increased playing time is Lelehua graduate, 6'2", 225-pound sophomore Mateus Ioane. The special team's standout in 2025 appeared in all 13 games as a true freshman and has played a major part of the Lions' Den rotation through the start of training camp. Just 2 years removed from being a last-second signee to the Rainbow Warrior recruiting class, the attitude and effort has become a constant. The only change has been his jersey number from 42 to 8, and the reason behind it runs deep into his roots.
7: The hidden meaning behind the braid is just my city where I'm from, Exit 8, Waihua, Whitmore Village. Whitmore has always been like just a group of people who always had my back and a group of city. It's a city who had my back throughout everything when I had no offers, going nowhere. And they always had my back, always held me down, kept me accountable for everything. And number 8 just means a lot to me.
8: Come on, man. Hey, everything matters.
10: He's a special player. You know, I remember walking into Lelehua the day before signing day and meeting him. And when I first saw him, he came with a big hug. It wasn't a handshake. It was a big hug. He looked at me and he said, Coach, all I need is a chance. And so, I told him, okay, I'm going to give you the one shot. And he came in shape. He came in ready to go. He was a little rough around the edges, and I love that. Me personally, as a coach, I need my guys walking on that fine line, you know, and it's my kind of guy, you know. So I would rather douse the flame a little bit than have to start the flame, and that kid has fire.
7: For sure, I'm going to welcome everything, welcome adversity, welcome this new challenge. You know, the Lord wouldn't give me nothing I can't handle. So I just, you know, faith and fear don't mix. So I'm going to just have all faith in the Lord and his plan for me. We're going to rock this season. You know, me and the guys, we're getting ready. This, like, this interview for me, but the guys have been putting the work. I've been putting the work, but Coach Timmy, the offense, the defense, we've been putting work every single day, and it's going to be shown.
6: Ioane currently playing behind Jamai Otis and Wyndon Ho'ohuli. They'll continue practices into the weekend. Kickoff to the 2026 season on the road at Stanford is set for August 29th. For continuing Hawaii football coverage, stay with KHON2 Sports on air and online. And the 2026 Hawaii High School football season kicks off this weekend, as does Roosevelt's return to Division I, where after winning three consecutive OIA Division II championships, the Rough Riders will level up under head coach Kui Kohoʻoʻilihala. Now, dating back to 2023, the Pride of Upper Makiki has averaged 10 wins per season and is now looking to keep that gold standard at the next level by keeping the program's commitment to hard work.
13: Yeah, you know, our kids, they're ready. Our coaches are ready. Hey, D1 is it's a different animal out there. And, you know, it's going to be competitive for our kids and the coaches. Go. You know, we kind of go backwards. We only can move forward in the D1. And then they know the teams that's in the D1. So, yeah, they're going to be ready.
14: You know, it's pretty exciting, you know, going against teams like these. It's been like, couldn't wait, just ready to compete. You know, it's a bunch of responsibility, especially for the new guys, and we've just been adjusting to how they should work out, and yeah, we're just helping them out every day, getting them ready for the D1.
15: Good. We wanted it last year, but sadly we couldn't get it. But this year we just gotta work, gotta be physical this year. D1, new opponents, we just gotta step it up, can't get pushed around. It's D1, we can't be weak around here. Well, it's got to work.
6: The Rough Riders will open the 2026 season with an interdivisional non-league showdown against Punahou from the Open Division. Kickoff on Saturday at Alexander Field is set for 4 p.m. For continuing prep football coverage all season long, stay locked in with KHON2. There's a look at sports. Back to you.
17: All right, mahalo, Rob, for that sports update. Hey, 526, we'll look outside, check on these traffic cameras, H1 and Ward again. Definitely more cars coming in from the east side using Kalani on the Oli Highway as a route into town. And again, that zip lane is open this morning. Good news for everyone from the west side. Skyline going to be in the blue as always from that East Kapolei Station towards Pearl Harbor at 23 minutes, 26 if you're headed off to the airport. And again, not much in the way of traffic. So far, so good. H1 through that Waikele stretch. H1 and Ward, maybe in about an hour, you'll see definitely more cars on the other side of the freeway heading towards University area and Waikiki this morning. Right now, not too bad. A lot of cars coming in from the east side. Waianae at 59 minutes, 29 minutes from Kapolei, 30-minute drive from Eva. And if you're coming on over from Mililani, about 25 minutes for you guys, 16-minute drive from the windward side in Kaneohe and Kailua and Hawaii Kai. We'll see you guys here in about 13 minutes. Well, top stories of the morning are just ahead. But first, we got to check back in with Kate Piper. Good morning, Kate.
18: Good morning, Brian. Yes, primary election day is right around the corner. 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Stay tuned.
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3: 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Good morning, Hawaii. Good morning, everyone.
4: Aloha and good morning. Welcome back to Wake Up Today on this Thursday. I'm Sam Spangler.
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6: Hi, good morning, Sarah. Good morning, Sam. And happy early Thursday, everyone. We've got partly to mostly cloudy skies outside right now. Here in Honolulu, I'm not spotting any showers at the moment. Hopefully, it'll be another beautiful sunrise shaping up for us this morning. We did have a nice sunset yesterday. Overcast skies are expected, though, with some light passing showers for the windward areas still. And a quick pause on that island-to-island forecast for you as we take a look into the tropics with two areas of disturbed weather, both with 30% chance of developing into one of our tropical cyclone systems, which could potentially be depression storm or, of course, hurricane status. Now, we have one that's very close to the Central Pacific Basin, one still southwest of Mexico, so we'll give you any updates as they come to us within the next few days. We'll get a clearer depiction of their track. In terms of the current Doppler radar, pretty widespread but sporadic spotty showers for Oahu right now for various areas across the island, central and especially over the Ko'olau's right now. Hana's got some showers right now for Hana, but it remains dry for Kauai County and for Hawaii Island at the moment. The current conditions outside here in town include temperatures high 70s, and that will be pretty consistent across the board for the islands. Northerly trades at about 6 miles per hour with, unfortunately, another humid day forecasted for us today until the trades increase. And the trades will become breezy Friday through the weekend, more moderate in the level out as we head into early and midweek next week. By next week, Tuesday, we'll have more stable trade wind weather. That's latest for our forecast. Brian, I'll send things over to you.
7: All right, mahalo, Brittany, for that weather update. 5:32 as we head out the door this morning. We'll check on that traffic right here on the island of Oahu. H1 through that Waikele stretch, looking good. H1, H2 merge, that'll get busier as we get through the morning. Of course, you got your options. Skyline in the blue from that East Kapolei station towards Pearl Harbor, 23 minutes, 26 if you're headed off to the airport. And windward side, not too bad from Kaneohe, Waimanalo, and Kailua this morning. We'll head outside and we'll check on these cameras. We'll start it right here at Moanalua and Fort Shafter. Again, a zip lane is open this morning. We'll show it to you right here on this camera. Here's H1 and Aiea Heights overpass, and we'll show you H1 and Manager's Drive getting busy as well as we head further down that freeway, H1 and Ward. And finally, we'll get off that freeway for a second, and we'll show you the east side out in Hawaii Kai. Here's Kalani Anaole Highway and Hawaii Kai Drive for our friends in Hawaii Kai this morning, even as far as Aina Haina, Kuli'o'o, all the way down there, making your way towards town this morning. So 3 out of 3 from the west side, currently in that comfortable green zone, Waianae being one of them, just over an hour, 61 minutes, 31-minute drive for Kapolei, 32 for Eva. And if you're coming on over from Mililani, about 27 minutes for you guys, 16-minute drive from the windward side in Kaneohe and Kailua and Hawaii Kai. We'll see you guys here in just about 13 minutes. So let's send it over to Sarah.
5: Thank you very much, Brian. A Senate committee is set to vote today on whether to hold Dr. Anthony Fauci in contempt of Congress. It comes after following his refusal to answer questions at a hearing last week focused on his handling of the COVID-19 pandemic. Fauci invoked his Fifth Amendment right against self-incrimination more than 100 times when he appeared before the Senate Committee on Homeland Security and Governmental Affairs. If he's found in contempt, the committee will refer him to the Justice Department for potential prosecution.
4: Back at home, a murder investigation is underway on Maui after police say a man was brutally attacked in Lahaina. It happened around 1:45 early yesterday morning at a condo resort on Lower Honoa Pi'ilani Road. The 63-year-old man died on the scene. Police say surveillance footage showed a 20-year-old nude man approach the victim's office and attack the victim before running away. Officers found the suspect still nude about 2 hours later in Kahana with numerous abrasions. He was arrested for second-degree murder.
5: Long-running legal battle over the death of Peter Boy Kema Jr. is now close to a conclusion. Attorneys for Kema's siblings say the state agreed to a $3.25 million settlement, which was completed yesterday. The settlement follows years of litigation in a wrongful death lawsuit filed by the Kema brother and sisters, who alleged the Department of Human Services and Child Protective Services failed to protect Peter Boy despite repeated reports of abuse before his death in 1997. The agreement is not final because it involves state funds.

0: lawmakers must approve it during the next legislative session.
1: Some University of Hawaii students say they're seeing delays in getting financial aid money. The university says they are aware of the ongoing issue. In a statement, the university said, quote, "These delays are due to a combination of process changes, system upgrades, and recent federal changes affecting student loans, including revised borrowing limits."
2: They made some changes for the platform, for our like database, so I think that kind of disrupt or like made some changes to the like how they will give out financial aid.
1: The university says no students will be penalized if they can't meet payment deadlines. Those still waiting are asked to be patient and contact their campus financial aid office for help.
0: New this morning, a local company is recalling some noodles because it may contain the wrong soup packet and can cause serious allergic reactions. Sun Noodle is voluntarily recalling 134 packages of Suratanmen hot and sour flavored noodles and soup base. The company says a consumer reported getting the wrong soup base in their kit. After investigating, it confirmed one batch was mistakenly packed with soba sauce, which contains fish. The company is asking folks who have the product to return it for a refund. They were sold in several markets across the state, including Don Quixote, H Mart, Marukai, Nijia Times Supermarket, Tokyo Central Store, and at Roy's Restaurant in Ko'olina.
1: Nearly one quarter of registered voters have already cast their ballots for Hawaii's primary election. The last day to vote is this coming Saturday, August 8th by 7 p.m.
0: At last check, nearly 180,000 ballots have been mailed in, dropped off, or filled out in person at the county service centers. Kauai's turnout is outpacing the rest, with 27% of registered voters making their choices already. Maui is trailing with under 20% turnout so far.
1: Election officials say if you haven't yet completed your ballot at home, do not mail it in due to potential delivery delays. Dropping it off in person is now the best option. Kate Piper joins us now live at Honolulu Hale with everything voters need to know. Aloha and good morning, Kate.
3: Good morning, Sam. Good morning, Sarah. Yes, yeah, primary election day is happening Saturday, August 8th. And whether you're looking to drop off or cast your ballot in person, there's still some opportunities to do so this election season. You know, officials have been urging that voters get out ahead of election day, so you still have some opportunities to cast your ballot or drop it off in person. We're here outside Honolulu Hale, which is one of the locations for the voter service centers. The voter service center is also going to be open at Kapolei Hale, and those operating hours are Monday through Friday from 8 a.m. to 4:30 p.m. up until Friday, August 7th. The Voter Service Center will also be open for voting, in-person voting, on Election Day from 7 a.m. to 7 p.m. There's also a couple pop-up locations happening at Kaneohe District Park and Wahiwa District Park, and those operating hours are 9 to 5, and that will close on Friday, August 7th, and not be open on Election Day. So if you do plan to come on down and vote in person, don't forget to bring a government-issued photo ID. And also, you know, dropping off a ballot this morning is totally an option. We've had a couple cars drive by at Honolulu Hale. So make sure you get out, get ahead of Election Day, beat the lines. We'll have those details posted on our website at katejoan2.com. Kate Piper, working for Hawaii, sending it back to you in the studio.
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3: Now 5:41 a.m. for this beautiful and very early Thursday morning, and another beautiful sunrise shaping up for us today. And hopefully we'll have just an equally beautiful sunset this evening. We've been fairly lucky with the cloud coverage, cumulonimbus clouds, and some nice coloring out there. So overcast skies now, beautiful sunrise though. Doesn't look like we have any rain showers, at least in Honolulu, but we do have some over the Ko'olau. So we'll continue to talk about that this morning. For now, quick check into the tropics here. Two new developments, both with a 30% chance of becoming one of our tropical cyclones. Systems between now and next week, Thursday. So we'll keep you up to date as we get updates for you guys. Doppler radar for you now. So we've got the sporadic showers over the Ko'olau, even reaching central Oahu areas for now. For at the moment, it does look like Hana and Kahului's got some rain showers. But besides that, except for the areas here for the interior islands, Kauai County for the most part remains dry. So does Hawaii Island, except for some low-lying cloud coverage there as well. You could see the overcast skies pretty much across the board for the entire state as we head forward through the first half of today. And quick check on the current conditions in town. We've got high 70s for temperature still. That hasn't changed too much. Northerly winds, 6 miles per hour with humidity forecasted for us today. And we'll favor the windward mauka showers, late to moderate trades through the weekend. Breezier conditions as we head into Saturday and Sunday, though. And it does look like the trades will remain moderate to breezy through next week, but we'll have more stable conditions Tuesday through next week, Thursday. So favoring the early morning hour windward mauka rain and then drier trends for the leeward areas. But from now until then, expect mostly cloudy skies, more overcast areas. That's it right now for our forecast. Brian, I'll send things over to you.
9: All right, mahalo, Brittany, for that weather update. 5:43 as we take a look at traffic right here on the island of Maui, the Valley Isle right here. If you're heading towards Kahului this morning on Haleakala Highway, you'll see that traffic build up as we get through the morning. Of course, Wailuku towards Waiehu will get a little bit busy. Haiku and Pa'ia, not too bad. We'll check south of the island in Kihei and South Kihei Road and Pi'ilani Highway coming up next in our next traffic update. Right here on the island of Oahu, H1 through that Waikele stretch, looking pretty good. You'll see more cars as we get through the morning. Of course, you got those options this morning. Skyline in the blue, as always, from the East Kapolei Station towards Pearl Harbor at 23 minutes, 26 if you're headed off to the airport. We'll head outside to Waikiki, at least getting into Waikiki this morning. Here's Kalakaua and Kuhio at that Kalakaua-Kuhio split. One of three options getting in towards Waikiki this morning. H1, H2 merge, that's going to get busy as well. We head further down that freeway, and we'll get off that freeway for a second and check out the Pali Highway and Waokanaka for our friends on the windward side in Kaneohe, Waimanalo, and Kailua. So the drive times are coming through 3 out of 3 from the west side, still currently in that comfortable green zone. 63 minutes right now from Waianae, 32 for Kapolei, 33 minutes out the door from Ewa. And if you're coming on over from Mililani, about 27 minutes for you guys, 16 minutes from the windward side for both Kaneohe and Kailua and Hawaii Kai. We'll see you guys here in just about 13 minutes. Let's send it over to Sarah.
0: Thank you very much, Brian. Here's a live look at stocks. It's down 342 points at 54,008. The Hawaii Wildlife Center is caring for multiple nestlings. Patients include an orphan eel or Hawaiian hawk who was rescued from the east side of the Big Island. The DLNR was unable to locate parents or a nest for the young bird, and the center says paying no attention to the man behind the sheet as preventing the association of food with humans is critical to raise the nestling to the fledgling stage. Other notable patients include a nene recovering from a golf ball strike, a Christmas shearwater, Hawaiian still, blue-billed white tern chicks, a bluer's petrel, a Laysan albatross, and a wedge-tailed shearwater. All birds will be diligently taken care of until they can be released into the wild. Coming up next, the stories you need to know before you step out the door, and finer details of the sun's surface, all captured on a telescope on Maui. Check out what scientists saw when Wake Up Today continues.
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1: Welcome back. Time is now 5:48 on this Thursday morning. Here's today's need to know before you head out the door. In Washington, three major wildfires continue to force evacuations as firefighters work around the clock to establish containment. The fire has burned over 11,000 acres and forced around 67,000 people to evacuate. An arson suspect has been arrested on suspicion of starting the Old Trails fire.
0: Hiroshima is marking the 81st anniversary of the U.S. atomic bombing of the city during World War II. The bombing of Hiroshima on August 6, 1945, destroyed the city and killed 140,000 people. Japan surrendered on August 15, ending World War II.
1: Next Thursday, wildfire preparedness will be the focus of a town hall on the Windward side. HFD emergency management officials, HPD, HECO, and more will be in attendance. Residents can learn ways they can be prepared in case of a wildfire. The meeting begins at 6 p.m. at Kailua Intermediate School.
0: Hanauma Bay will remain closed for a little longer. It has been closed for sewer improvements and will stay closed before other repairs. Hanauma Bay will now reopen on Wednesday, August 19th.
1: What was supposed to be a test turned out to be amazing images of the sun's surface.
0: That's right, all from a telescope on Maui. Take a look at these new images of the sun that show its surface in the finest detail. With the help of the National Science Foundation's Daniel K. Noah Solar Telescope, located on Maui, you can see the sun's bright outer shell at a higher resolution. AP News says scientists originally took the images to fine-tune and test the limits of the telescope. What scientists saw are strange feathery patterns rippling across the surface.
1: Wow, it's beautiful. According to AP News, these ripples are caused by bits of magnetized plasma moving past each other, similar to waves when a gust of wind blows over water. Scientists want to better track the sun's massive bursts of energy called coronal mass ejections that can hurl toward Earth, because when they hit, they can trigger solar storms, potentially scrambling GPS communications.
0: Whoa.
1: That is fascinating.
0: Isn't it?
1: And it's beautiful looking. Life-giving, but also deadly at the same time.
0: Oh, my goodness.
1: It's amazing,
0: for sure.
1: The power of the sun.
0: Yes, yes. It kind of looks like a, I don't know, like an art piece, yeah. A lei.
1: Yeah.
0: Up close, like it looks like floral.
1: Yeah,
0: almost,
1: and like,
0: you know,
1: feathery,
0: what I mean?
1: Right? Like if you were to zoom in on a bird's feathers or something like that.
0: Yes, I know. It is so cool. And I
1: gorgeous
0: think
1: coloring.
0: What's more amazing is they were just testing out the telescope, you
1: yeah.
0: know, and then got these images. So
1: yeah.
0: now they're like, wow,
1: yeah.
0: well, this telescope is powerful, and it's on Maui.
1: Yeah, that's really, yeah. I was just on Haleakala, right?
0: Yeah.
1: House mm-hmm. of the Sun, and you get to see like the sunrise and all that stuff up there. I was up there last week. It is amazing.
0: It is.
1: Didn't look directly at the sun.
0: Don't.
1: But I had a foggy sunset. Over in Kihei, got to look at the sun a little bit, because when the bog
0: yeah.
1: comes in, right, gets
0: yes.
1: closer to the horizon, you can kind of look at it.
0: Ooh, you
1: still burns your eyes a bit. Probably not a good idea. I got these glasses because I'm not very smart.
0: You got to share some of those photos.
1: Yeah, I got some good ones,
0: nice.
1: For sure.
0: Well, we'll check on your morning traffic conditions next.
1: But before we take a break, let's take a peek outside. This is a good sunrise for taking photos, folks. Take mm-hmm. a look at that. No solar flares, not knocking out our GPS, just providing some incredible sights to behold. Keep it here. Wake Up Today. We'll be right back.
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3: backing up. Lucky you. We'll head out the door this morning. Here's Moanalua and Fort Shafter. Again, that traffic, we're getting rather busy through the morning. Plus, that zip lane is open, providing some relief. Should be open to about 9 o'clock this morning. We'll make our way here, right here to the flow map. You got your options this morning. Skyline going to be in the blue from the East Cop Police Station towards Pearl Harbor at 23 minutes, 26 if you're headed off to the airport. Still got that earlier accident. That shoulder is blocked in Kalihi Palama area on Ho'one'e Place, eastbound before Sand Island Access Road. That could be slowing down the drive this morning. And we'll head outside one more time and check on these cameras. Here's Moanalua and Fort Shafter. Even as you go further down that freeway, H1 and Middle, picking up its fair share of traffic. So is H1 and Liliha this morning. So we got those drive times again, two out of three. So there you go, two out of three from the west side in that comfortable green zone. One of them being Waianae at 64 minutes, 34-minute drive for Kapolei, 34 minutes also out the door from Eva. 28 minutes is your drive time from Mililani, 16-minute drive from the windward side in Kaneohe and Kailua and Hawaii Kai. We'll see you guys here in about 14 minutes as we check on today's weather with Brittany.
9: Thanks, Brian. Here's a look into the forecast center this morning. We've got the cloud coverage and the gray clouds and some light passing showers for some areas. Nothing too significant on the radar. We've got some now over in Lahaina there for Maui and then over the Ko'olau's for Oahu. And an absolutely gorgeous sunrise this morning. I believe this is our third one this week. We've been fairly lucky and just an equally beautiful sunset should be expected as well. And that will be due to a mix of the cloud coverage, low-lying clouds there by the horizon line as well. 77 degrees, northwest winds right now, 5 miles per hour. Trade still today, moderate 10 to 15 mile per hour winds, and that'll help keep us somewhat comfortable. Humidity has been higher in the forecast. Without the breezy trades, we'll get the breezy trades into next week. Still some slight elevated east and south surf at 2 to 4. More of the summertime average, though, for the north and the west at 0 to 2. With still pretty a downward trend for tomorrow. We'll stay pretty flat, especially for the north and the west. So that will be your safest bet if you're still heading out the door with the cake here, having a nice beach day. The week ahead for you is on the screen. We've got partly to mostly cloudy skies still expected into Aloha Friday. But the trades are expected to increase at that time through the weekend. We're expecting more stable trade wind weather conditions Tuesday through next Thursday. So statewide light windward Mauka showers for the early morning hours, and then drier areas for the leeward areas. Top stories of the morning are coming up next. That includes a live report from Kate Piper. Hey, Kate.
10: Good morning, Brittany. Yes, primary election day is right around the corner. 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
0: Good morning and welcome to Wake Up Today on this Thursday, the 6th of August. I'm Sarah Madison.
1: And I'm Sam Spangler. Before we get to your top stories, we've had kind of junk skies with all this cloud cover,
0: right,
1: but it does make for some nice sunrises. Let's get a quick check of that as well as our forecast with Brittany Friedlander. Aloha and good morning, Brittany.
9: Hi, good morning, Sam. Good morning, Sarah, and happy Aloha Thursday. We're going to take a quick look at our Doppler radar and also our current conditions as you head out. In addition to that, we'll take a look at some of our Pacific tropical tracker throughout the morning. Let's start off with our Doppler radar. For now, we've got the passing showers there over the Ko'olau's for Oahu. Bit there for the north end of Maui and Hana, then Kaunakakai. More so the interior islands are seeing some of the wet weather conditions. Besides that, Kauai County and Hawaii Island rain pretty dry for this morning. Outside, you can see that beautiful sunrise still shaping up for us this morning. High 70s at the moment, 77 degrees now. Northwest winds 5 miles per hour. And the winds will stay a bit lighter this morning. They'll increase slightly, about 5 to 12 miles per hour still for the afternoon. Pretty similar to yesterday, but they're fairly light to moderate. So humidity is forecasted until they reach the double digits, about 20, 25 miles per hour next week. Ocean forecast for now for you. East and south surf 2 to 4. North and west surf at 0 to 2. And that will remain consistent into Aloha Friday as we head into tomorrow. And speaking of that, a look at the 7-day forecast after Friday, Saturday and Sunday. Partly cloudy conditions. More stable trade winds expected Tuesday through the middle of next week with less than 10% chance of rain. That's it right now for our forecast. Brian, I'll send things over to you.
3: All right, mahalo, Brittany, for that weather update. 602, let's take a look at traffic right now. Still got that earlier accident, that shoulder is blocked in Kalihi Palama area on Ho'one'e Place eastbound, right before Sand Island Access Road. That could be slowing down the drive this morning. Skyline, of course, going to be in the blue from the East Kapolei Station towards Pearl Harbor at 23 minutes 26 if you're heading off to the airport. As always, we'll head outside and we'll check out these cameras. And then we'll start right here. Moanalua and Fort Shaft, they're always a good indication of what's happening. Here's the H1, H2 merge. And as we slide them all the way down that freeway, you see right here H1 and Ward picking up his fair share of traffic. We'll get off the freeway for just a second and see what's happening here as far as our friends and family. If you work in Waikiki this morning, here's one of your routes into Waikiki, a live look outside at Kalakaua and Kuhio. 65 minutes right now is that drive time for YNI, so up a few minutes since we last checked. 33-minute drive for Kapolei, 35 minutes out the door from Ewa. And if you're coming on over from Mililani, about 27 minutes for you guys. 17-minute drive from the windward side in Kaneohe and Kailua and Hawaii Kai. We'll see you guys here in just about 14 minutes. Let's send it back to you guys.
1: All right, mahalo, Brian. New overnight, Honolulu police are looking for a hit-and-run driver who hit a pedestrian on the H1 freeway. It happened at about 8:15 last night in the Pearl City area near the Waimalu off-ramp. Police say the vehicle was going eastbound on the H1 when it traveled to the right of the roadway and struck a man who was within working a coned-off construction area. The 25-year-old was taken to the hospital in serious condition. The investigation is ongoing. Anyone with information is asked to call 911.
0: An Oahu Community Correctional Center inmate is back in custody this morning after escaping yesterday. Authorities say 20-year-old Joseph Tauilemua was taken into custody just before 8 o'clock last night on military property by Joint Base Pearl Harbor Hickam Police. Investigators say Tauilemua escaped after visitation yesterday morning, allegedly throwing away his jail uniform before running from the facility. He was being held on a robbery case and was scheduled to appear in court.
1: A Maui police lieutenant is expected to make his first court appearance this morning after being arrested by federal authorities. The U.S. Attorney's Office has confirmed the arrest, but is not releasing any details about the charges at this time. Maui police said they will release more details on Lieutenant Michael Vaitu'ulala once the charges are detailed. We'll be sure to follow up for you. The Hawaii Department of Education says school bus service remains short, with dozens of routes currently unavailable. Officials say Kauai and Molokai are fully staffed, but all other islands are a bit behind. A concerned parent on the Big Island reached out to us on Monday about incomplete bus schedules as classes began. Education officials say just one driver being unavailable has a trickle-down effect to dozens of students. The department is currently two routes short on the Big Island and one short on Maui.
13: The perfect situation is if we had a driver bench where if drivers call out sick, then we have another driver who can fill in. But because of the shortage, we have the opposite situation. So when a driver resigns or calls out sick, now we're short multiple routes instead of one route.
1: Training to become a school bus driver in Hawaii generally takes between 6 and 12 weeks. There are certain requirements for applicants, and we'll have more information for you on our website, KH12.com.
0: Over on Hawaii Island, the next eruptive episode at Kilauea Volcano could happen as soon as this weekend. That's according to the USGS. Here's a live look at Halema'uma'u Crater. As you can see, not much going on right now. Episode 53 is forecast between this Saturday and August 14th. The summit eruption is paused right now, but glow from both vents continue. The last episode took place last Thursday and lasted nearly 7 hours, with fountain heights reaching as high as 500 feet.
1: Coming up on 6:06 now, primary election day is almost here. And if you haven't cast your ballot just yet, there is still time.
0: Kate Piper joins us now live at Honolulu Hale with everything voters need to know. Good morning, Kate.
14: Good morning, Sarah. Good morning, Sam. Yes, primary election day is just a few days away on Saturday, August 8th. So whether you're looking to drop off or cast your ballot, vote in person, you have a few things you need to know. And here to tell us a little bit more about that, I've got Chad Kadota, who is the acting city clerk. Good morning and mahalo for being here with us.
18: Good morning. Good morning.
14: Okay. Tell us a little bit about, for people that haven't dropped off their ballot yet, who want to go cast their vote in person, tell us where they can do that and the best times to do that ahead of election day.
18: Okay. Well, you know, we have our four voter service centers available, Kaneohe District Park, Wahiawa District Park, Kapolei Hale, and Honolulu Hale. The pop-up locations will be closing on Friday. They're open from 9 to 5. Again, that's Kaneohe and Wahiawa. And Kapolei Hale and Honolulu Hale will be open through Election Day. On Election Day, we're open from 7 a.m. to 7 p.m.
14: Gotcha. Okay, let's talk about deadlines. Let's say someone can't get out to vote until, or drop off their ballot until Saturday, August 8th, Election Day. What are the deadlines for that day?
18: Okay, yeah, so we need to have the ballots in hand by 7 p.m., yeah? So take advantage of our drop boxes, come to the service centers, yeah? And if your schedule permits, you know, we'd advise you to come to the service centers, you know, before Election Day. But, yeah.
14: Cool. Okay, so let's talk about next steps. Let's say, well, you know, once people drop off their ballots, cast their votes, what happens to them? What's the next steps of that process?
18: The one thing I want to emphasize with that process is just make sure you sign your ballot, sign the envelope before returning to us, and then we'll process it, we'll receive it, and then we forward it off to the State Office of Elections for counting.
14: Gotcha. And is there any other, you know, points you want to get across or things you want to emphasize to voters that are coming out in the, over these last couple of days?
18: Yeah. You got till 7 p.m., yeah? And again, if you're going to take advantage of our service centers, just make sure that, yeah, if you can, come before the last day or election day. But, yeah.
14: Cool. Well, mahalo for being here here with us this morning, Chad, and sharing all that wonderful information. We'll have all those details posted on our website as well at KHON2.com. Kate Piper, working for Hawaii, sending it back to you in the studio.
1: 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And KHON2 is your primary election night coverage source. 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
3: Welcome back to the week of today, 6:11. Let's head out the door this morning. We'll check on that traffic right here on the Garden Isle on Kauai. If you're heading east towards Lihue, Kapa'a, Anahola this morning, not much in the way of traffic. Definitely see more cars heading in towards Lihue as we get through the morning. If we head east, north, Kilauea, Princeville, and Hanalei this morning, that traffic looks pretty good. So not much in the way of traffic north of the island. Of course, we'll keep you updated throughout the morning. We'll bring that flow map right back here to the island of Oahu. You can see the H went through that Waikele stretch, picking up its fair share of traffic. Skyline in the blue from the East Kapolei Station towards Pearl Harbor, 23 minutes, 26 if you're headed off to the airport. Still got that earlier accident, so that's been there for just a bit. It should be slowing things down for a little while. Shoulder is blocked in the Kalihi Palama area on Ho'one'e Place eastbound right before Sand Island Access Road. So with that, we'll head outside. King and Punch Bowl is what we're looking at here in case you're working in downtown. This could be one of your routes towards work this morning. We'll jump back on that freeway. We'll show you H1 and Laliha getting busy this morning. We'll go further down that freeway. H1 and Ward also getting its fair share of traffic this morning. That zip lane is open till about 9 o'clock. 66 minutes right now from YNI 37 from Eva. And those drive times getting up by a couple minutes, especially Mililani, now up to 28 minutes from Central Oahu, 17-minute drive from the windward side in Kaneohe, Kailua, using that Pali Highway. That's going to be 16 minutes this morning. And Hawaii Kai, we'll see you guys here in just about 14 minutes as we check on today's weather with Brittany.
9: Thanks, Brian. Here's a look into the forecast center this morning. Into the tropics, we've got two developments, 30% chance of becoming a tropical cyclone system. Either one of these, one very close to the Central Pacific Basin, unorganized thunderstorms as of now, though, and then one southwest of Mexico. And we've seen lots of activity in that area, so we'll keep you up to date when we get new information. Pretty spotty and sporadic showers for this morning. We definitely have some of the wet weather conditions over the Ko'olau's for the east sides there of Maui, a bit drier for Kauai County and for Hawaii Island, though. And we are expecting still the overcast skies to last. Some areas of disturbed weather into the weekend could bring in more showers for Maui County and the Big Island, but it will be a bit drier for Oahu and for Kauai. In terms of the current condition, 77 degrees now, northwest winds of 5 miles per hour. The northeast trades are expected to still develop today, though. That'll be more towards the afternoon. We're really not expecting the winds to exceed about 12 to even 15 miles per hour. That will be the most that we'll get. East and south 2 to 4, north and west surf 0 to 2, and we'll still see that consistent into Aloha Friday. Speaking of the 7-day forecast, Aloha Friday tomorrow, we're still favoring the overcast skies with cloud coverage favored. A little bit more sunshine after this weekend. Tuesday moving forward, less than 10% chance of rain. That's when we're expecting more stable trade wind weather. And the Bishop Museum is bringing back its Melee After Hours concert for a fun night under the stars. It's happening August 14th from 5 to 9 p.m. on the museum's Great Lawn. The event will feature performances from multiple Nahuku Hano Hano award-winning artists, including Ine and Kapena. Tickets are on sale now for $20, and children under 13 can get in for free. For more information on that or to buy tickets, visit our website, khun2.com. The stories you need to know about are coming up next, and a touching milestone for a shooting survivor as she returns to school. We'll hear from her when Wake Up Today returns.
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10: I'm here with your Rome report. It was a rollicking good time for the Dodger-hating crowd last night, and by crowd I mean the entire planet. Tarek Skubal made his Dodgers debut at Wrigley, where the Cubs fans were ready to boo his every single move. Even better, they got over on him and LA, sending the Dodgers to another defeat. But the Dodgers are ruining baseball. How? By losing every single time they step on the field now? The sport-wrecking Dodgers are so inevitable that they've lost five in a row. You know what's inevitable? Everybody outside their clubhouse hating their guts. And Skubal and the Dodgers are going to get that treatment every single time he takes the mound the rest of the season. But he doesn't care. Neither do his teammates, and neither do I. You want to hate someone? Hate the Brewers. They've got a better record than LA, and they could have just as easily made a deal for this guy as LA did. I'm Jim Rome. And remember, you can follow me on Instagram at Jim Rome.
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1: Today. Welcome back. We love to hear this, Sarah. A major milestone has been marked for shooting survivor Richiana De Guzman, who continues to recover from being shot in the head.
0: De Guzman was a 17-year-old Farrington High School student getting ready to enter her senior year before she was shot in Maili in June of 2023. No one has been arrested in the case. Jocelyn Rose has more on De Guzman's long-awaited return to the classroom.
28: Richiana De Guzman returned to school for the first time since being shot in the head 3 years ago.
29: I love Campbell.
30: Yeah, how's your teachers?
29: I love Campbell.
30: They're nice?
29: Nice.
30: They're really nice?
29: Oh my God, they're nice.
30: Yeah, so you had a good first day?
29: Yes, I have a good day, good day.
28: Jumping back into education was actually De Guzman's choice.
30: So she decided she wanted to go back to school. Just one day she asked me, she said, Mom, can I go back to school? I said, what? You want to go back to school? She said, can I? She just has the willingness to want to keep recovering, you know? And I think that that's such a blessing for her to make that decision herself.
28: The family says that doctors initially didn't know if De Guzman would survive, but after a weeks-long battle in the ICU, De Guzman was able to transfer to a rehab facility, and in the past few years, De Guzman has made major progress along her road to recovery.
31: The family has since moved to Eva, where De Guzman had her fresh start here at Campbell High School this morning. Now, at 20, she'll be a part of the special education program, taking classes 5 days a week.
28: As her primary caretaker, Mahiai is grateful, especially with insurance no longer covering therapy appointments. De Guzman will be able to participate in speech therapy, occupational therapy, and physical therapy through the high school.
30: We're looking forward to this new season. Today is a big day for her.
28: De Guzman remains a source of inspiration for the community that has supported her every step of the way, and she still carries her dream of becoming an esthetician one day.
29: Aloha, thank you.
28: Jocelyn Rose, KH12 News, working for Hawaii.
1: Wow, hard not to tear up watching that. Richiana, when this happened, right, it looked very bleak. But her mom stayed positive and was very hopeful throughout the entire thing.
0: Right.
1: Clearly paid out. Yeah, her mom just never, ever gave up.
0: Never gave up. Loved her to the fullest. And this is just a result of a mother's love, a family support. Yeah. You know what I mean?
1: Yeah.
0: And Richiana, so amazing. Yeah. Jocelyn, thank you for the story, for giving us an update.
1: Yeah.
0: You know, she's going to get everything that she needs at Campbell, it sounds like. So that's amazing.
1: Yeah, wonderful that she chose back to school, too.
0: I know.
1: Yeah.
0: Yeah.
1: Congratulations to the whole family. All right, coming up next, Brittany will have an in-depth look at your island weather forecast.
0: But first, let's take a quick look outside. Really beautiful pink and blues earlier. Now we've got some partly cloudy skies. Brittany has more after the break.
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9: Good morning, everyone. Your time now is 6:23 a.m. for this beautiful and very early Thursday morning. We've got the overcast skies still prevalent in the forecast to start you off with more interior island showers, including the east sides here for Oahu and for Maui County spots. But it remains drier for Kauai County and for the Big Island this morning. We are expecting the wet weather conditions still to be elevated now through the weekend, though. So we'll talk about that with the 7-day forecast. For now, mostly cloudy skies, high 70s to low 80s for temperature, humidity up in the forecast with the lighter winds, 5 to about 12 miles per hour today. That really hasn't changed since yesterday. Increasing trades are expected to develop at least for tomorrow. That will help bring the humidity down as we head into Aloha Friday and near the weekend. Ocean forecast now for you, east and south, 2 to 4. That doesn't change for Aloha Friday tomorrow. North and west at 0 to 2. And we're expecting a south swell, but not until the weekend. So today and for Aloha Friday, expect just about 2 to 4 footers. The week ahead for you is also on the screen. The cloud coverage is expected to last through Aloha Friday, with wet weather conditions elevated slightly across the board for the weekend. More stable trade wind weather with less than 10% chance of showers, except for the spotty windward mauka rain, is expected Tuesday all the way through the second half of next week. That's it as for our forecast. Brian, I'll send things over to you.
2: All right, mahalo, Brittany, for that weather update. 624, let's head out the door this morning. Moanalua Road and Halawa. Again, that zip lane is open in case you have to use it. Good news for everyone from the west side. We'll make our way here to the flow map. And, of course, Skyline is in the blue from the East Kapolei Station towards Pearl Harbor at 23 minutes, 26 if you're headed off to the airport. Still got that earlier accident. That shoulder is blocked in the Kalihi Palama area right there on Ho'one'e Place eastbound right before Sand Island Access Road. That could be slowing down the drive this morning, so no slowing down. We'll head outside one more time, Moanalua Road and Halawa. And again, zip lane is open to about 9 o'clock this morning in case you are coming on over from the west side. And at 6:25, here's those drive times, 70 minutes right now, so well over an hour from Waianae, 37-minute drive from Kapolei, 38 minutes out the door from Eva. And if you're coming on over from Mililani, just about 29 minutes for you guys, 19-minute drive from the windward side in Kaneohe, Kailua, using that Pali Highway. That's going to be 16 minutes this morning. And Hawaii Kai, we'll see you guys here in about 14 minutes. Well, top stories of the morning are just ahead, but first, we got to check back in with Kate Piper. Good morning, Kate.
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17: There will be relief in the Bronx. Sidelined since May with a rib fracture, Yankees captain Aaron Judge has officially been cleared for light baseball activities. The three-time MVP confirmed he will return this season, giving a massive spark to a New York offense fighting to lock down a postseason spot. He's not swinging yet, but the countdown is on. I'm Drake Toll.

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0: You came for this, we do that. 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
4: 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I'm Sarah Madison.
5: And I'm Sam Spangler. Before we get to your news, let's get a check on the forecast for today as well as the upcoming weekend with Brittany Friedlander. Aloha and good morning, Brittany.
6: Good morning, Sam. Good morning, Sarah. Happy early Thursday. Good news is no weather or marine alerts once again for us today. Surf remains relatively low, but we do have the consistent overcast sky still. Some areas, spotty spots with some disturbed weather yesterday. That was towards the northwest of the islands. As we approach the weekend, we're going to see that now for our easterly islands, Maui County and Hawaii Island. For now in the tropics, just a friendly reminder, we'll show you this screen periodically. 30% chance of two developments becoming tropical cyclone systems. So we'll keep you up to date as this week progresses. Doppler radar for now, the spotty showers cover over the Ku'olau's in central Oahu, Honokahului, and some areas there for Molokai, including Kaunakakai. But it remains pretty dry for Kauai County and for Hawaii Island as we head towards at least the first half of today. But you could see the cloud coverage that's favored really over the interior islands, slightly hitting Hawaii Island as well. So we've got the mostly cloudy conditions favored for this morning and this afternoon with 77 degrees currently outside. Low 80s for some areas for the state. Northwest winds now 5 miles per hour.

0: She's now picking up a couple pockets of orange slow-moving traffic as you slowly but surely approach towards Pro City and IAEA this morning. Of course, got those options. We got all the stations here. We'll focus on the East Kapolei Station towards Pearl Harbor on Skyline, 23 minutes off to the airport at 26 Central Oahu. Looking pretty good. Mehe'ula Parkway looking good. And Kamehameha Highway this morning. Outside we go. We'll check on these cameras again and see how everything is looking. Again, a zip lane is open this morning. Moanalua Road and Halawa is what we're looking at here. And we'll take a look at the zip lane here. H1 and IAEA Heights overpass as we make our way further in towards town this morning. H1 and Managers Drive. And we'll stop it off right here at H1 and Laliha. So you can see a lot of cars coming in from the east side using Kalaniana-Oli Highway as a route into town. And a lot of cars from the west side pushing its way further down towards Chinatown, downtown, the university area, and of course Waikiki, if that's where you're heading. 71 minutes right now for Waianae. Now jumping up into that slower yellow zone, 36 for Kapolei, 37-minute drive from Ewa. And if you're coming on over from Mililani, 29 minutes for you guys, 17-minute drive from the windward side in Kaneohe, Kailua, using that Pali Highway. That's going to be 16 minutes this morning. And Hawaii Kai, we'll see you guys here in about 14 minutes. Let's send it over to you guys.
1: All right, mahalo, Brian. New this morning, a Senate committee has voted to hold Dr. Anthony Fauci in contempt of Congress. This morning's vote came 1 week after Fauci invoked his Fifth Amendment right against self-incrimination more than 100 times when he appeared before the panel. The committee will now refer him to the Justice Department for potential prosecution over his refusal to answer questions on his handling of the COVID-19 pandemic.
2: Back at home, a murder investigation is underway on Maui after police say a man was brutally attacked in Lahaina. It happened around 1:45 yesterday morning at a condo resort on Lower Honoa Pi'ilani Road. The 63-year-old man died on the scene. Police say surveillance footage showed a 20-year-old nude man approach the victim's office, attack the victim before running away. Officers found the suspect still nude about 2 hours later in Kahana with numerous abrasions. He was arrested for second-degree murder.
1: The long-running legal battle over the death of Peter Boy Kema Jr. is now close to a conclusion. Attorneys for Kema's siblings say the state agreed to a $3.25 million settlement, which was completed yesterday. The settlement follows years of litigation and a wrongful death lawsuit filed by the Kema brother and sisters, who alleged the Department of Human Services and Child Protective Services failed to protect Peter Boy despite repeated reports of abuse before his death in 1997. The agreement is not final because it involves state funds. Lawmakers must approve it during the next legislative session. Some University of Hawaii students say they're seeing delays in getting financial aid money. The university says they are aware of the ongoing issue. In a statement, the university said, quote, "These delays are due to a combination of process changes, system upgrades, and recent federal changes affecting student loans, including revised borrowing limits."
3: They made some changes for the platform for our like database, so I think that kind of disrupt or like made some changes to the like how they will give out financial aid.
1: The university says no students will be penalized if they can't meet payment deadlines. Those still waiting are asked to be patient and contact their campus financial aid office for help.
2: New this morning, a local company is recalling some noodles because it may contain the wrong soup packet and can cause serious allergic reactions. Some Noodle is voluntarily recalling 134 packages of Sura Tanmin hot and sour flavored noodles and soup base. The company says a consumer reported getting the wrong soup base in their kit. After investigation, it confirmed one batch was mistakenly packed with soba sauce, which contains fish. The company is asking folks who have the product to return it for a refund. They were sold in several markets across the state, including Don Quixote, H Mart, Marukai, Nijia, Time Supermarket, Tokyo Central Store, and at Roy's Restaurant in Ko'olina.
1: Nearly one quarter of registered voters have already cast their ballots for Hawaii's primary election. The last day to vote is this coming Saturday, August 8th, by 7 p.m.
2: At last check, nearly 180,000 ballots have been mailed in, dropped off, or filled out in person at the county service centers. Kauai's turnout is outpacing the rest, with 27% of registered voters making their choices already. Maui is trailing with under 20% turnout so far.
1: Election officials say if you haven't yet completed your ballot at home, do not mail it in due to potential delivery delays. Dropping it off in person is now the best option. Kate Piper joins us now from Honolulu Hale with everything voters need to know.

0: Aloha and good morning, Kate.
1: Yes, good morning, Sarah. Good morning, Sam. Primary election day is on Saturday, August 8th, just a few days away. And if you're looking to drop off or cast your ballot in person, there's a few things that you need to know. And here to tell us a little bit more about that, I've got Acting City Clerk Chad Cadota here with us this morning. Good morning and mahalo for being here.
2: Good morning. Good morning.
1: Okay, tell us a little bit about, for those that are either looking to drop off their ballot or cast their ballot in person, when and where is the best time to do that?
2: Okay, so first of all, we need to have the ballots in hand by 7 p.m. on election day. And as far as the voter service centers, we have four locations currently open. We have two pop-ups at Kaneohe District Park and Wahiawa District Park. And we have Kapolehale and Honolulu Hale. The pop-ups close tomorrow, Friday, at 5 p.m. And the Kapolehale and Honolulu Hale sites are open through election day. And on election day, we're open from 7 a.m. to 7 p.m.
1: Yeah. So let's go again over those voting deadlines. It's election day. If you couldn't make it out, you know, a couple days before to get your votes in, drop off your ballot box, what is the deadlines for voters?
2: Yeah, again, 7 p.m. It needs to be in hand, in our hands. And yeah, at this point, take advantage of our drop boxes. Again, they close also at 7 p.m. So yeah. Take a look at our website to find all the 17 locations that we have along the island.
1: Gotcha. And what is that website where people can find the information?
2: If you do just a quick search on Honolulu Elections Division, you'll find it. But it's Honolulu Elections Division. Oh, I'm sorry. I just got lost.
1: .us.
2: Yeah.
1: There you go.
2: Yeah.
1: Easy peasy. Yeah. Hey, no thing. Yeah. Ain't no worries. Yeah. But okay, now let's talk about the voting process. You know, after people drop off their ballots, what are the next steps with the votes?
2: With that process, I just want to emphasize, please ensure that you signed your envelope before returning, because that's critical. And once we receive it, process it, it goes off to the State Office of Elections for counting.
1: Gotcha. You know, why is it so important that people can get out and vote before Election Day if possible?
2: You know, Election Day is usually a super busy day. So if you, again, schedule permits, try to come before Election Day to minimize the amount of time that you spend at the service center.
1: Awesome. Well, mahalo for being here with us this morning, Chad, and sharing all that wonderful information. We'll also have those details posted on our website at khon2.com. Kate Piper, working for Hawaii, sending it back to you in the studio.
0: All right, mahalo, Kate. Time is 6:38 now. Sometimes, the celebration is better than the play itself.
3: That's right, and that was the case for Mets pitcher Jeffrey Yan. Check it out.
4: Lefty, and you're to my right, so it's just not going to work. And there's his strikeout, and he leaps in the air and celebrates as only Jeffrey Yan can.
0: The booze. As you just saw, Yan struck out his first big league hitter in the sixth inning last night, and he celebrated in style, all of his own. He jumped off the mound, hung in the air for a beat, came down one leg underneath him, almost doing a split. Check that out.
3: Yeah. Now, this isn't Yan's first celebration rodeo. The left-handed pitcher is known for doing the splits, screaming and smacking the ground after retiring hitters on the mound.
0: Ooh. Look at, he's got some hops. That's some serious springs right there. That's almost like a gymnastics move. Okay, I can hear my dad telling me right now, act like you've been there before. There's like this old school baseball thing where you like don't celebrate and all that stuff.
3: Yep.
0: But you know what? Let the young man cook. He's having fun out there. Let him do his thing. It's entertaining, right?
3: It is.
0: He's having fun. Now, the one thing, somebody's going to hit a homer off of him. They're probably going to do that before they touch home plate, right? So if you give it, you got to be able to take it.
3: Take it. Yep. You know, you notice the booze in the background?
0: But lots of booze. Yeah. People don't like that. Yeah, the old school baseball thing, people pulling out their hair right now. A lot of those people don't have hair anymore because they're a little bit older. I understand. I get it.
3: Right.
0: But yeah, it's
3: I like it.
0: Unwritten rules, if you will. Stuff like that.
3: Okay.
0: But it's fun, right?
3: Yes, it is.
0: Yeah.
3: And he can jump. He can do gymnastics and baseball.
0: He's got some serious hops. That was
3: amazing.
0: Yeah. All right, coming up next, Brian will have a live look at your traffic hotspots and those drive times if you're heading into town.
3: Yes, and Disney teams up with one of the world's most popular video apps. We'll explain after the break.
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14: Welcome back to the week of today, 6:42. As we head outside, we'll check on these traffic cameras and, of course, the flow map right here. H1 through that Waikele stretch, getting busy this morning. And, of course, Skyline going to be in the blue from the East Kapolei Station towards Pearl Harbor at 23 minutes 26 if you're headed off to the airport. Coming down from Central Oahu, H1, H2 merge going to be picking up its fair share of traffic this morning as we head outside, as always, and check on these cameras. Nimitz Highway could be one of your alternate routes. Here's Nimitz and River Street as you make your way towards work this morning. We'll jump back on that freeway, Moanalua and Fort Shafter. The zip lane is open. We'll show it to you right here in this camera. Also can show it to you in this one right here, H1 and Aie Heights Overpass. As we head further down that freeway, H1 and Liliha getting busy as well this morning. You see it right there, a lot of that bottleneck happening a little bit earlier than what we're used to. At 6:43, here's those drive times. So 3 out of 3 from the west side, now currently sitting in the slower yellow zone, including Waianae now at 72 minutes, 39 for Kapolei, 40 minutes out the door from Eva. And if you're coming on over from Mililani, about 32 minutes for you guys, 18-minute drive from the windward side in Kaneohe and Kailua and Hawaii Kai. We'll see you guys here in just about 15 minutes as we check on today's weather with Brittany.
1: Thanks, Brian. Here's a look into the forecast center this morning. Doppler radar shows us still some minimal showers out there, especially over the Ko'olau's, Central Oahu, and the east side there of Maui. But besides that, it remains pretty dry for the Big Island and for Kauai County. But overcast skies will be pretty prevalent in the forecast moving forward, and some heightened chances of some wet weather through the weekend now. And that will be primarily for the easterly islands after today. But for now, you'll see the overcast skies pretty much statewide with some brief passing showers. 77 degrees at the moment, northwest winds now 5 miles per hour, with humidity forecasted for us until the trades really increase to about 10 to even 20 miles per hour, which won't be until about the weekend through early next week. In terms of the ocean forecast, nothing has changed too much the last couple of days. East and south 2 to 4, north and west 0 to 2. And no new weather or marine alerts for us to discuss. We'll take a look at that 7-day forecast for you that's on the screen. We've got the cloud coverage favored through Aloha Friday, partly cloudy skies through Saturday and Sunday, again with some light wet weather for Maui County and the Big Island, then more stable conditions statewide starting on Tuesday. That's it as for our forecast. Sarah, I'll send things over to you.
3: Thank you very much, Brittany. 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
3: Telescope on Maui. Take a look at these new images of the sun that show its surface in the finest detail yet. With the help of the National Science Foundation's Daniel Keanoa Solar Telescope located on Maui, you can see the sun's bright outer shell at a higher resolution. AP News says scientists originally took the images to fine-tune and test the limits of the telescope. What scientists saw are strange feathery patterns rippling across the surface.
0: According to AP News, these ripples are caused by bits of magnetized plasma moving past each other, similar to waves when a gust of wind blows over water. Scientists want to better track the sun's massive bursts of energy called coronal mass ejections that can hurl toward Earth, because when they do hit, they can trigger solar storms, potentially scrambling GPS communications.
3: Man.
0: Gorgeous. So I don't. You watch Chief of War, right?
3: Yes.
0: In the open, they show like some of the cloaks, like it real close, like the feathers
3: yep.
0: and stuff.
3: Yep.
0: It kind of looks like that.
3: It does.
0: Right? Gorgeous.
3: Right. Yeah, like a close-up of a lei or something that you would see. It's art. I love it
0: really
3: so
0: is.
3: Much.
0: Yeah.
3: yeah.
0: It is
3: It's
0: art.
3: Really cool. And so powerful because like here, we can get really bad sunburns. Just being like far away.
0: The sun gives you all kinds of life, but it also shoots radiation at you. So if you yeah. got if you got light skin like me, I got sunburned a couple times the past couple weeks.
3: There you
0: hurts.
3: Go.
0: Ouch.
3: I know. So it's just like it's just so cool to see like it up close, how something so beautiful
0: yeah.
3: can give you life and it can hurt you so bad.
0: Yeah,
3: it
0: sure
3: can. Especially on the back.
0: Yeah. Oh, burns. Give me some aloe vera. I've been watching like Neil deGrasse Tyson's been showing up in my feed. I watch the videos and then he shows up more.
3: Yeah.
0: He was talking about how the sun makes like all kinds of sound.
3: Yeah.
0: But because it's space, the sound doesn't travel. You can't hear it. But if you could, it would like overwhelm everything. You wouldn't be able to hear anything because it's just
3: crazy.
0: But it makes sense when you see the volcano.
3: Yes.
0: Right? Now we have the sound from the cameras from the USGS. It's so loud.
3: It is loud.
0: You've seen it in person, right? You've been by the
3: I
0: fissures.
3: Have. Okay. So when the fissures were coming up, Yeah. It, honestly, it sounds like waves crashing on rocks.
0: Yeah.
3: Like, that's how loud it could get.
0: Now, imagine that times a billion, right? You got the sun. Like, imagine the sound it would make.
3: Yeah, it is.
0: It's
3: weird. I know. I wish we can hear it. We're getting there. I think we're getting close to that kind of technology where we can, like, record the sound.
0: Yeah.
3: Maybe. Hopefully.
0: Hopefully we can block the sunburn. Hopefully.
3: Yeah,
0: I guess sunscreen. You got to reapply.
3: When we come back, we'll check on your surfer weather forecast.
0: But first, let's take a quick peek outside. See how our Thursday morning is shaping up. Oh, not a lot of sun right there, but hey, can still get sunburned,
3: believe me,
0: through the clouds. Keep it here, folks. Wake Up Today. We'll be right back.
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1: Time now, 6:53 a.m. for this beautiful and very early Thursday morning. Quick look at the Doppler radar shows us that we still have some light passing showers out there, mostly over the Ko'olau's and for Hana there for Maui County spots, even Kaunakakai for Molokai. Interior islands this morning have favored more of the rain, but Kauai County and Hawaii Island remain for the most part pretty dry. So we'll give you a quick zoomed in look here for now. We are expecting the overcast skies to prevail, at least now through the weekend. Higher potential for some wet weather will be favored for our easterly islands tomorrow. Hour-to-hour forecast for you. It's 77 degrees outside now. We'll be at low 80s within the next hour already, with a daytime high expected to be, at least for now, 86 degrees. We've touched on between about 86 to 88 this week. We haven't touched on about 90 like we did last week, thankfully. So a bit of a cooler afternoon ahead for us. And then the trades, just about 10 to even now 13 miles per hour, but they will remain moderate through tomorrow, with increasing trades over the weekend that'll last through at least next week. Now, in terms of the more stable conditions, that's expected Tuesday through the middle of next week, Thursday, with less than 10% chance of rain. So not too many changes starting at that time. But from now until about Monday, expect the elevated wet weather conditions. That's it just right now for our forecast. Let's take a look at our surf with Gary. Good morning, Gary.
4: Well, good morning, Brittany. The North Shore continues like summer, flat to one with clean offshores. We've got a kind of a cloudy day. We've got flat to a foot and a half at Makaha, occasional two. We have town 1 to 2.5, almost 3 feet, Alamo on a bowl's focusing. We've got 2, 2.5 at Diamond Head and Sandy's and Makapu'u, 1 to 2, a little ruffled by the trades. They're going to fill in 10 to 20 with no warnings posted through tomorrow, but ramping up over the weekend with a new south swell as well and a big swell possible for next week. The high tide's at 11:30 this morning at 2 feet, going low at 7:30 tonight at 0.7. Sun will set a minute earlier, 7:07, rise a minute later on Aloha Friday at 6:07. And the Outer Known Tahiti Pro, the World Tour, kicks off on Saturday. We'll dial you in at Surf News Network on that. 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All right, Brian, how's traffic? 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
14: All right, mahalo GQ for that surf update. 6:56, let's head out the door this morning. Traffic, just another busy morning right here in the 808 state. H1 and Leahy, you can see the traffic making its way further down that freeway. Zip lane is open this morning in case you have to use it. Should remain open to about 9 o'clock this morning. Of course, you got your options. Skyline going to be in the blue this morning for the East Kapolei Station towards Pearl Harbor at 23 minutes, 26 if you're headed off to the airport. H1 through that Waikele stretch, picking up that long stretch of yellow, slow-moving traffic. We'll show you those drive times coming up in just a bit, but here's H1 and Leliha again. Most of that traffic kind of pushing its way down to this portion of the freeway. H1 and Ward, H1 and Middle, showing the same thing. A lot of traffic heading towards town this morning. So we'll get out those drive times again. 78 minutes right now for Waianae, 44 for Kapolei, 47 minutes out the door from Ewa. And if you're coming on over from Mililani, just about 37 minutes for you guys. 19-minute drive from the windward side in Kaneohe, Kailua, using that Pali Highway. That's going to be 18 minutes this morning. And Hawaii Kai, we'll see you guys here in just about 17 minutes. Well, top stories of the morning are coming up next. That includes a live report from Kate Piper. Morning, Kate.
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3: Good morning and welcome to Wake Up Today on this Thursday, the 6th of August. I'm Sarah Madison.
0: And I'm Sam Spangler. Before we get to your top stories, let's get a quick check of the forecast for today as well as the upcoming weekend with Brittany Friedlander. Aloha and good morning, Brittany.
1: Yeah, aloha Sam, aloha Sarah, and good morning everyone. We've got the overcast skies expected for today. Still mostly cloudy outside right now. Some pretty light winds, some variable conditions as well. 5 mph winds at the moment. Northwesterly direction. We'll have some nice northeast trades today, about 10 to 12 miles per hour, but nothing really exceeding that, so humidity will be pretty high. Still in the forecast for us today, and at least through tomorrow, but trade starts to increase aloha Friday. 77 degrees outside now. It remains dry here in Honolulu with still some spotty showers for the east sides of Oahu and for Maui. Ocean forecast now, the east and south, 2 to 4, north and west, 0 to 2, and that will remain consistent as we head into aloha Friday tomorrow. And the good news is no other weather or marine alerts for us to discuss this morning. That's been pretty consistent the last few days. Especially with the lighter trades, we really won't get that small craft advisory that we typically have until about the weekend, potentially. The week ahead for you is also on the screen. Less than 10% chance of showers. Drier trends and more stable conditions are expected as we head into the middle of next week. That'll start about Tuesday. That's it for our forecast. Brian, I'll send things over to you.
14: Hello, Brittany, for that weather update. 701, let's take a look at that traffic this morning. Still got that earlier accident. Shoulder is blocked in the Kalihi Palama area at Ho'one'e Place eastbound, right before San Island Access Road. That could be slowing down the drive this morning. H1 through that Waikele stretch, picking up that pocket of yellow. Actually bigger than a pocket. So a long stretch of yellow, slow moving traffic as you approach towards Pearl City this morning. And of course, Skyline's got your options from that East Kapolei station towards Pearl Harbor, 23 minutes, 26 if you're headed off to the airport. So we'll head outside and we'll check on these cameras. H1 and Liliha, always a good indication of what's happening on the freeway. But if we back it up just a bit, you'll look at the H1, H2 merge. And then of course, Zip Lane is open this morning. We'll see it right there, H1 and IA Heights overpass. And how's about this one, H1 and Manager's Drive. So if you're still at home, especially obviously from the west side, you can kind of gauge when you want to leave your house and which route you want to take into work this morning. 3 out of 3 from the west side now in that slower yellow zone, Waianae being one of them. 79 minutes, 45 for Kapolei, 47 minutes out the door from Eva. And if you're coming on over from Mililani, about 38 minutes for you guys, 37 for Mililani, 20-minute drive from Kaneohe, 18 minutes for both Kailua and Hawaii Kai this morning. Make sure you guys drive safely out there. Kailua should be jumping up and staying in that slower yellow zone for a bit as we send it back to Sarah.
3: Thank you very much, Brian. New overnight, Honolulu police are looking for a hit-and-run driver who hit a pedestrian on the H1 freeway. It happened at about 8:15 last night in the Pearl City area near the Waimalu off-ramp. Police say the vehicle was going eastbound on the H1 when it traveled to the right of the roadway and struck a man who was working within a coned-off construction area. The 25-year-old was taken to the hospital in serious condition. The investigation is ongoing. Anyone with information is asked to call 911.
0: An Oahu Community Correctional Center inmate is back in custody this morning after escaping yesterday. Authorities say 20-year-old Joseph Taui Lemua was taken into custody just before 8 o'clock last night on military property by Joint-based Pearl Harbor Hickam Police. Investigators say Taui Lemua escaped after visitation yesterday morning, allegedly throwing away his jail uniform before running from the facility. He was being held on a robbery case and was scheduled to appear in court.
3: A Maui police lieutenant is expected to make his first court appearance this morning after being arrested by federal authorities. The U.S. Attorney's Office has confirmed the arrest, but is not releasing any details about the charges at this time. Maui police said they will release more details on Lieutenant Michael Vaitu'ulala once the charges are detailed. We'll be sure to follow up. The Hawaii Department of Education says school bus service remains short, with dozens of routes currently unavailable. Officials say Kauai and Molokai are fully staffed, but all other islands are a bit behind. A concerned parent on the Big Island reached out to us on Monday about incomplete bus schedules as classes began. Education officials say just one driver being unavailable has a trickle-down effect to dozens of students. The department is currently 2 routes short on the Big Island and 1 short on Maui.
2: The perfect situation is if we had a driver bench where if drivers call out sick, then we have another driver who can fill in. But because of the shortage, we have the opposite situation. So when a driver resigns or calls out sick, now we're short multiple routes instead of one route.
3: Training to become a school bus driver in Hawaii generally takes between 6 and 12 weeks. There are certain requirements for applicants, and we'll have more information on our website, KHON2.com.
0: Underground utility work will likely mean heavier than normal traffic in downtown Honolulu. Starting today, Hawaiian Electric will be replacing underground utility equipment, which will close the two right lanes of Alakea Street between Ala Moana Boulevard and Queen Street. Work will be done from 8:30 a.m. to 3:30 p.m. and will continue on Saturday and Monday the 17th. Flagmen will be on site to direct traffic, but drivers are urged to expect delays and avoid the area if possible. Time just turned 7:06. 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
3: Yeah, Kate Piper joins us now live at Bishop Museum with more. Good morning, Kate.
1: Good morning, Sarah. Good morning, Sam. Yes, Bishop Museum is hosting a special after-hours concert underneath the stars. Mele After Hours is happening Friday, August 14th. And here to tell us a little bit more about what's in store, I've got Brandon Bunak, who is the Vice President of Public Programs here at Bishop Museum. Good morning and mahalo for being here with us.
8: Good morning. Thank you for being here. And thank you for allowing us the opportunity to really share about this unique, wonderful annual event that we've started here a few years ago, Mele After Hours, next week, Friday, August 14th, 5 to 9 p.m. here on the Great Lawn. We're inviting everyone to come bring your families a family-friendly event here at Bishop Museum. We have amazing talent sharing music with us that night. Uhe Uhene, Nahoku Hanhan Award winners, Aine, Merry Monarch winners, and Kiki Hula winners, Halau Iakina Makalehua. We also have Kala'i and Kalena Parish coming in from the Big Island. And capping our event is the well-known Kopena joining us that evening as well.
1: Such a star-studded, action-packed lineup on Friday, August 14th. It's really exciting. And, you know, for those that are interested in buying tickets or want to find some more information, where can they find those details?
8: Best place to find information is bishopmuseum.org, our website. 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Buy tickets now because on the day of the event, the prices go up by $5, but right now they're just $20 for everyone. 14 and older, 13 and under is free because we really want this to be a very family-friendly event. So families feel welcome to come and bring their entire ohana here to Bishop Museum.
1: Gotcha. And since you'll be hanging out on the Great Lawn during the concert, is there anything people can't bring? Will there be some food available?
8: Yeah. The only thing we ask is no coolers. However, we will have food available, food trucks available, drinks available, adult beverages. We do have Kona Brewing as one of our sponsors for this event, for our After Hours event as a whole. That will be available for sale as well. We also have small craft vendors. This is also part of our Kaivi Ula night market that happens every second Friday of the month as well. So there'll be small market vendors as well. So bring your money, bring your family, and just come and enjoy. Have a great time at Bishop Museum.
1: Absolutely. Well, mahalo for being here with us this morning, Brandon. And here to give us a little sneak peek as to what's in store at Mele After Hours, we've got Aine here with us at Bishop Museum. Take it away.

0: sounds so amazing.
1: Yeah, mahalo to A&A for gracing us on this Thursday morning. Imagine that underneath the stars over at Bishop Museum on a little hot Friday night.
0: Yeah.
1: Not bad if you like it perfect.
0: For real. Yeah, I like that really a lot. Well, coming up next, Brittany is back to help you plan your Thursday and the weekend with the latest forecast.
1: And more delays at Bernalillo Bay. We'll explain what's behind the closure when Wake Up Today returns.
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1: Back to Wake Up Today, 7:12. As we head out the door this morning, we're checking out traffic right here on the island of Oahu. You see that long stretch of yellow, slow-moving traffic this morning. Kind of what we expected. And of course, skyline going to be in the blue as always from the East Kapolei Station towards Pearl Harbor at 23 minutes, 26 if you're heading off to the airport. Still got that earlier accident. That shoulder still blocked in Kalihi Palama area on Ho'one'e Place eastbound right before Sand Island Access Road. That could be slowing down the drive this morning as we take a look outside. Here's H1 and Vanager's Drive. You can see that zip lane is open this morning. We'll head further down that freeway, and we'll show you H1 and Ward getting its fair share of traffic this morning. So 76 minutes right now for Waianae, 44 for Kapolei, 44 minutes out the door from Eva. Eva now jumping up into that story, yellow zone, 34-minute drive from Mililani, 21 out the door from the windward side in Kaneohe, Kailua, using that Pali Highway. That's going to be 20 minutes this morning, and Hawaii Kai. We'll see you guys here in about 18 minutes. And Hanauma Bay will remain closed for a little longer. Now, the Nature Preserve has been closed for sewer improvements and will stay closed for another week for other repairs. Now, Hanauma Bay will now reopen on Wednesday, August 19th. The sewer work will be done in two phases with another closure anticipated at the beginning of the next year. We'll check on today's weather with Brittany.
15: Thanks, Brian. Here's a look into the forecast center this morning. No new changes since we last spoke. Two developments still, both in the eastern Pacific, but one a lot closer there towards the central Pacific basin. 30% chance of becoming tropical cyclone systems. So we'll give you any updates as they come. In terms of the Doppler radar, still minimal showers over the Ko'olau's east side there of Maui and Kaunakakai for Molokai. Remains pretty dry for the Big Island and Kauai County this morning. In terms of the current conditions for you as you head outside the door, mid to high 70s right now outside here in Honolulu, low 80s for other areas across the island with some northwest winds, now 6 miles per hour. And we've remained in the single digits really all morning long. We're not expecting to exceed about 12 miles per hour for the afternoon today. We'll hit about 6 to 12 for the rest of this Thursday. For the ocean forecast, slightly choppy east and south surf, 2 to 4 feet, 0 to 2 for the north and the west-facing surf. And that'll be consistent as we head into tomorrow. And a quick look at the 7-day forecast shows us that we'll have the mostly cloudy skies favored through Aloha Friday and some overcast conditions through the weekend. Some areas of disturbed weather could bring in higher potential for some rain for the easterly islands. That'll last through Monday. But Tuesday through next week, Thursday, more stable trade winds are expected and less than 10% chance of rain. The stories you need to know about are coming up next. And Tip a Hero is rebranding to bring in more support for Special Olympics Hawaii. 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
0: In celebration of its 35th year, Special Olympics Hawaii's Tip a Cop fundraiser is entering a new chapter as Tip a Hero, a rebranded event that brings together more first responder agencies, restaurant partners, and community supporters while continuing its mission of supporting Special Olympics Hawaii athletes and programs. Joining me this morning to share more is Dan Epstein, President and CEO of Special Olympics Hawaii. Dan, thank you so much for joining us this morning.
18: Good morning, Sarah. Thanks for having us.
0: Hey, in this case, more is way better. So thank you so much for all of that. Can you share a little more details about the event and the changes?
18: Sure. For many years, as you said, 35 years, we've had an event called Tip a Cop, and now it's changing to Tip a Hero. We've always had tremendous support from law enforcement, but we've also had many great support from many of our first responders coming out to support us as volunteers at numerous events throughout the year, and they've wanted to get more involved. And so we have numerous first responder agencies that are going to be supporting us this year, also doing the Tip a Hero event.
0: Love that. Can you tell us what makes this event so special?
18: Well, it's great because when we've got fantastic restaurant partners, and I think you guys are going to show the graphic and we're also going to talk about who that is, but we've got tremendous support from these first responder agencies, and it gives them a chance to actually get out and interact with the public. So they're at all these different restaurants. We're here all weekend, Friday, Saturday, and Sunday at all these different restaurants where they're actually coming to every table. They're talking about Special Olympics, but they're also talking about what they do to support the community. So it's a great chance for interaction between all of our different first responder agencies and the community.
0: Now, earlier you mentioned that these agencies wanted to be a part of this. So can you tell us what first responder agencies will be participating in this event?
18: Absolutely. So we've got the Honolulu Police Department. For the first time, we've got the Honolulu Fire Department, Department of Law Enforcement, so our sheriffs, the Department of the Attorney General, Department of Corrections, American Medical Response, who actually provides year-round medical support for us at our events, Naval, the NCIS crew, also folks from the United States Marine Corps and Provost Marshals, U.S. Air Force and Security Forces, as well as the U.S. Army. And by this weekend, we may even have a few more agencies. So we've got at least 10 different agencies that are first responders that are going to be out there supporting us this weekend.
0: That is so amazing how they want to be involved. All right, so how can folks be involved?
18: Sure. So basically, if you want to go out and have some dinner or lunch this weekend, Friday night, Saturday lunch and dinner, Sunday lunch and dinner, we're going to be at California Pizza Kitchens across the island. We're going to be at Gomate's across the island. We're going to be at Maui Brewing Company in Kailua. We're going to be at Olive Garden at Alamoana and Kamakana Ali. And we're also going to be at the counter in Kahalo. So all of those are going to be open all five shifts with Tippy Hero, with the exception of Maui Brewing Company, which is just going to be the dinners. So just come on out, basically have dinner, enjoy yourself like you normally would. But also interact with our first responders. And if you'd like to, please make a donation to Special Olympics. They'll make it very easy for you at the table.
0: Yeah, and this is a great chance to meet those first responders who care for our community. So it's a win-win all around. Thank you so much, Dan, for all the information.
18: Thanks so much. We greatly appreciate it.
0: Well, coming up next, a quick check on those morning traffic conditions. And just ahead, Brittany will have your full forecast. Keep it here. We'll be right back.
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20: 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Forward Dylan Brooks and the Phoenix Suns have agreed to a massive three-year, $73 million contract extension. After anchoring a cultural turnaround and putting up career-best numbers in his first year with the team, Brooks is locked into the 2030 season. Phoenix bets on grit and scoring. I'm Drake Toll.
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3: saying.
15: This beautiful and very early Thursday morning. Quick look at the central and the eastern Pacific Basin to start you off. Not too many changes since we last spoke. We just have these two disturbances with 30% chance of developing still to tropical cyclone systems. And if you're just tuning in, we're still in El Nino, warmer ocean temperatures where these like to form. And we still have hurricane season until the end of November, November 30th. So we'll keep you up to date on anything new there. But in terms of the current conditions there for you and the islands, we've got the Doppler radar on the screen now. Slight passing showers over the Ko'olau Isles and some for Hana and Kahului there of Maui, but it remains pretty dry for Kauai County and also Hawaii Island. The current conditions for you outside in terms of temperature remain the same, high 70s right now out in town, northwest winds 6 miles per hour, with humidity forecast for us really for the majority of the day today until the trades hit about 15 to 20, which is more of our moderate to breezy conditions, but that won't be until about the weekend. Ocean forecast for you, the east and the south are 2 to 4, north and the west at 0 to 2. So it does remain pretty flat there for the north and then also the west-facing surf. The week ahead for you is also on the screen, partly to mostly cloudy skies forecasted into the weekend. That will last through about Monday of next week with more stable conditions and less than 10% chance of rain starting on Tuesday. That's it for our forecast. Brian, I'll send things over to you.
1: Mahalo, Brittany, for that weather update. 7:25. Let's head out the door this morning. Kamehameha Highway and Lumi'aina right here. So got a lot of traffic making its way towards town this morning as we make our way here to the flow map. And we'll check that traffic right here on Hawaii Island. We'll start on the east side. If you're heading towards Hilo this morning, not too bad. Of course, you'll see a little bit more traffic heading in towards Hilo. And the same can be said for Kailua Kona through Cap'n Cook this morning. Looking pretty good on Hawaii Island. We'll bring that flow map right here to the island of Oahu. And most of that traffic situated right about there. So it was here earlier, slowly but surely it's making its way further down that freeway. Skyline, of course, going to be in the blue from the East Kapolei Station towards Pearl Harbor at 23 minutes 26 if you're headed off to the airport. The earlier accident still there. Shoulder is blocked in Kalihi Palama area at Ho'one'e Place, eastbound, right before Sand Island Access Road. We'll keep you updated throughout the morning. As of course, the zip lane is open if you're jumping up on that freeway. At 7:26, here's those drive times. 75 minutes right now from Waianae heading into town. So well over an hour, 39 for Kapolei, 46-minute drive from Ewa. And if you're coming on over from Mililani, about 35 minutes for you guys, 22-minute drive from the windward side in Kaneohe using the Likelike, and of course Kailua using the Pali Highway. That's going to be 23 minutes this morning. And Hawaii Kai, we'll see you guys here in about 20 minutes. Well, top stories of the morning are coming up next, but first, let's check back in with Kate Piper. Morning, Kate.
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1: Aloha, good morning. Welcome back to Wake Up Today on this Thursday. I'm Sam Spangler.
0: And I'm Sarah Madison. Before we get to your news, let's check your weather with Brittany Freelander. Good morning, Brittany.
15: Good morning, Sarah. Good morning, Sam. Happy early Thursday, everyone. We've got the cloud coverage favorite still outside right now to begin your Thursday morning. Some light passing showers for the interior island, including Maui County and, of course, Oahu. But it still remains pretty dry for Kauai County and for Hawaii Island. We're still expecting some areas of disturbed weather to bring in some more moisture, especially for the easterly islands over the weekend. But we'll get more stable conditions as we lean into early next week. For now, into the tropics, we've got two disturbances out there, 30% chance of becoming a tropical cyclone systems between now and next week Thursday, so we'll keep you up to date on any new developments. Doppler radar for now, you can see some of the offshore showers even in between the channels of Maui County and the Big Island. Still remains rather dry though for Hawaii Island and also for Kauai County though to start you off this morning. And you can see the mostly cloudy conditions out here in town

0: 0 to 2. And a quick look at the 7-day forecast shows us nice partly to mostly cloudy conditions through the weekend, even slightly into early next week, but less than 10% chance of showers starting Tuesday. And again, more stable conditions at that time as well through next week, Thursday. That's it right now for our forecast. Brian, I'll send things over to you.
1: All right, mahalo, Brittany, for that weather update. 7:31, we'll head outside. We'll check on the flow map right here, of course, on the island of Oahu. Most of that traffic right here, H1 through that Waikele stretch, just got a pocket of yellow, and it's going to be busy Fort Weaver Road. We'll show you that on the traffic camera coming up in just a second. Skyline gives you those options, right? UH West Oahu, we got West Lock, but we'll focus on that East Kapolei Station towards Pearl Harbor at 23 minutes, 26 if you're headed off to the airport. Central Oahu, picking up traffic on Mehe'ula Parkway, and then it's pretty good as you make your way down Kamehameha Highway towards the H1, H2 merge this morning. And we'll head outside Fort Weaver and Renton, and there's the traffic. Everybody heading off to work this morning. So we'll jump back on that freeway, and we'll show the H1, H2 merge fairly light traffic, Moanalua and Fort Shafter. That zip lane is open this morning. We'll show you that right here in this camera, and this camera as well, H1 and Manager's Drive. So speaking of drive times are on the way. Last time we checked, 3 out of 3. We're in that slower yellow zone, and there they are, still there. 79 minutes from Waianae right now, 41 for Kapolei, 47 minutes out the door from Ewa, and if you're coming on over from Mililani, about 37 minutes for you guys, 23 minute drive from the windward side in Kaneohe and Kailua, using that Pali Highway from Kailua, Hawaii Kai, checking in at 21 minutes. Let's send it over to Sarah.
2: Thank you very much, Brian. New this morning, a Senate committee has voted to hold Dr. Anthony Fauci in contempt of Congress. This morning's vote came 1 week after Fauci invoked his Fifth Amendment right against self-incrimination more than 100 times when he appeared before the panel. The committee will now refer him to the Justice Department for potential prosecution over his refusal to answer questions on his handling of the COVID-19 pandemic.
3: Back at home, a murder investigation is underway on Maui after police say a man was brutally attacked in Lahaina. It happened around 1:45 early yesterday morning at a condo resort on Lower Honoa Pi'ilani Road. The 63-year-old man died on scene. Police say surveillance footage showed a 20-year-old nude man approached the victim's office, attacked the victim before running away. Officers found the suspect still nude about 2 hours later in Kahana with numerous abrasions. He was arrested for second-degree murder.
2: Long-running legal battle over the death of Peter Boy Akema Jr. is now close to a conclusion. Attorneys for Akema's siblings say the state agreed to a $3.25 million settlement, which was completed yesterday. The settlement follows years of litigation in a wrongful death lawsuit filed by the Akema brother and sisters, who alleged the Department of Human Services and Child Protective Services failed to protect Peter Boy despite repeated reports of abuse before his death in 1997. The agreement is not final because it involves state funds. Lawmakers must approve it during the next legislative session.
3: Some University of Hawaii students say they're seeing delays in getting financial aid money. The university says they are aware of the ongoing issue. In a statement, the university said, quote, "These delays are due to a combination of process changes, system upgrades, and recent federal changes affecting student loans, including revised borrowing limits."
4: They made some changes for the platform for our like database, so I think that kind of disrupt or like made some changes to the like how they will give out financial aid.
3: The university says no students will be penalized if they can't meet payment deadlines. Those still waiting are asked to be patient and contact their campus financial aid office for help.
2: New this morning, a local company is recalling some noodles because it may contain the wrong soup packet and can cause serious allergic reactions. Sun Noodle is voluntarily recalling 134 packages of Sura Tanmen hot and sour flavored noodles and soup base. The company says a consumer reported getting the wrong soup base in their kit. After investigating, it confirmed one batch was mistakenly packed with soba sauce, which contains fish. The company is asking folks who have the product to return it for a refund. They were sold in several markets across the state, including Don Quixote, H Mart, Marukai, Nijia, Time Supermarket, Tokyo Central Store, and at Roy's Restaurant in Ko'olina.
3: Over on the Valley Isle, updated eligibility requirements may help more homeowners who are trying to rebuild from the Lahaina wildfires.
2: Jack Gist from Akamai Broadcasting has more. Good morning, Jack.
5: Good morning. Here's latest from Maui County. More homeowners rebuilding from the 20s.

0: 2023 Maui wildfires may now qualify for assistance through the County of Maui's Ho'okumoho program, after updated federal income limits expanded its eligibility. To ensure eligible homeowners have time to apply, the County Office of Recovery has extended the application deadline through December 31st. Also, the County Office of Recovery will hold an open house, Meet Our General Contractor, coming up Thursday, August 20th, from 5 to 7 p.m., held at the Kako'o Maui Relief and Aid Services Center in the Maui Mall Village in Kahului, to help homeowners understand the updated eligibility requirements and learn what to expect during the rebuilding process. For all the details, go to ho'okumuho.mauicounty.gov. Reporting from the Akamai Newsroom on Maui, I'm Jack Hiss for Wake Up Today. Back to you.
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2: Kate Piper joins us now from Bishop Museum with more. Good morning, Kate.
3: Sarah, good morning, Sam. Yes, Bishop Museum is hosting a special after-hours concert on Friday, August 14th, Mele After Hours. And here to tell us a little bit more about what's in store, I've got Brandon Bunock, who is the Vice President of Public Programs here at the museum. Good morning and mahalo for being here with us.
4: Good morning. Thank you for being here with us this morning and giving us the opportunity to really share about this unique, amazing event that we have planned for our families and our communities here at Bishop Museum, Mele After Hours, like you said. Next week, Friday, August 14th, here at Bishop Museum on our Great Lawn.
3: Yeah, tell us a little bit about the lineup. I know it's star-studded, action-packed.
4: Star-studded, action-packed. Nowhere else on this island can you find this type of lineup, but except for here at Bishop Museum. We have Uhe Uhene. We also have Nahoku Award winners Aine and Kapena and Kala'e and Kalena Parish as well joining us, as well as Merry Monarch winners, Halauhi Akina Makale, who are sharing their hula throughout the evening that night.
3: Yeah, it's going to be such a lovely evening, family-friendly, fun. So for those coming to plan on attending, come on down. Where should they find tickets? Where can they get that information?
4: Yeah, lots of information on our website, bishopmuseum.org. Tickets also on our website, bishopmuseum.org. Buy your tickets early. They're $20 right now for 14 and older. 13 and younger are free because we really want to create a family-friendly environment. We want families to be here and join us. Come early that night, get your spot on the lawn. The museum will actually be open till 7 o'clock, so if you haven't seen the inside of Hawaiian Hall, if you haven't seen our Aloha Bricks exhibit, that's a great time to come and see all of that, and then head out to our lawn, buy your dinner, have a seat, and enjoy an evening of great Hawaiian music.
3: Yeah, absolutely. And speaking of great Hawaiian music, we've got Aine, who's going to be performing at Mele After Hours. Good morning and mahalo for being here with us.
5: Aloha, everybody. Aloha, aloha, everybody. Aloha.
3: Yes, I'm with Dane, Grant, and Kolu. Good morning, guys. Mahalo for being here with us. Okay, tell us a little bit about, you know, why you guys love performing, being a part of Mele After Hours.
5: Well, first off, Mele Apuna is the host, and we love her. She's one of our dearest friends. And then anytime we get the opportunity to play just for the community, that's always a honor and a privilege. So we're super excited. We've been a part of Mele After Hours maybe a few times, maybe two or this might be three, our third time. And so, yeah, just excited to share. And it's always like, it's always fun, and it's always filled with like families. And just like Bunag was saying, it's always like a family event, and just, it's so awesome.
3: I'd love to hear it. Well, I'm going to let you guys take it away and give a little sneak peek as to what's in store. Take it away.

0: Oh, big mahalo to the brothers from A&A. Going to be fantastic. So that's going to be next Friday, the 14th. Incredible to see them in Bishop Museum, but imagine underneath the stars.
1: I know.
0: Aloha Friday. That's going to be quite the treat.
1: And I love their jams. You can't help but just want to dance to it. So I can see a lot of kids dancing.
0: Yeah.
1: If they can stay up that late.
0: Yeah, that's the thing. Yeah.
1: Actually, they would because this is their only time to stay up.
0: I know, right? Yeah, you don't got to convince them to stay up late, that's for sure. All right, coming up next, we're going to have a live look at your traffic hotspots plus your full forecast.
1: And you can check out some of Hawaii's most stunning artists starting this weekend. 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
15: Everyone, your time now, 7:44 a.m. Here's a quick look at our radar for you. Not too many changes since we last spoke. Still some passing showers, mostly for the east side there for interior islands, which will include Maui County and, of course, Oahu. In terms of the current conditions, we are getting a little bit warmer, high 70s to low 80s now, with partly cloudy to mostly cloudy skies forecasted for us this morning, and northwest winds now 6 miles per hour. No weather alerts, no marine alerts for us to discuss this morning, though, so we'll jump into our surf for you. East and south surf, 2 to 4, and north and west, just about 0 to 2. And a quick look at the 7-day forecast for you is on the screen. Partly to mostly cloudy for Aloha Friday. More sunshine over the weekend for Oahu and for Kauai County. We're expecting still the mostly cloudy conditions, though, for Maui County and the Big Island. Then by next week, Tuesday, though, less than 10% chance of rain and more stable trade wind weather. That's it as for our forecast. Brian, I'll send things over to you.
16: Mahalo, Brittany, for that weather update. Traffic-wise, as we head out the door this morning, still got that earlier accident. That shoulder is blocked in the Kalihi Palama area on Ho'one'e Place, eastbound right before Sand Island Access Road. That could be slowing down the drive this morning. And we'll take a look at Central Oahu. Got some traffic on Mehe'ula Parkway, but looking good as you head down Kamehameha Highway towards the H1, H2 merge. So if you work in downtown, well, there you go. Not too bad. It's just going to be the usual busyness of our financial district. King and Bishop is what you're looking at here for everyone that works in downtown Honolulu. Honolulu. Let's see, three out of three. Yeah, so three out of three from the west side, currently in that slower yellow zone. We'll start off with Waianae, now at 83 minutes into town, 43 for Kapolei, 50-minute drive from Ewa. And if you're coming on over from Mililani, about 39 minutes for you guys, 25-minute drive from the windward side in Kaneohe. And if you're using that Pali Highway from Kailua, that's going to be 26 minutes this morning. And Hawaii Kai, we'll see you guys here in about 22 minutes. So let's send it over to Sam.
0: All right, mahalo, Brian. We're celebrating masterful craftsmanship, innovative design, and the unparalleled beauty of furniture and fine woodworking created from Hawaiian-grown woods. Hawaii's Wood Show, Nala'o'o Hawaii, is just around the corner. Joining us now to tell us all about it is artist Andy Cole. Aloha and good morning, Andy. Thank you so much for stopping by with us.
17: Great to be here. Thanks so much for having me.
0: Okay, we have some beautiful pieces up here. Want to get to these in just a moment, but tell us about Hawaii's Wood Show.
17: Okay, well, the Wood Show is a way of showing off what Hawaii grows. It's sponsored by the Hawaii Forest Association, which their job is to manage the forest. That's not exciting for the public, but what the forest produce is. Mm. We're so blessed to have such amazing timbers here, and so what we do is we've got artists from all around the state who work with the beautiful woods. So this is a combination of the beautiful woods that grow in Hawaii, coupled with the masterful artisans that work with it. And so I brought just a sampling in here. We have over 70 pieces at the exhibition, which opens tomorrow night. So we just wanted to give you a teaser of what's here. You'll love seeing the rest of it.
0: I love our forest, and I love what it produces, Andy. We have some amazing woods here in the islands. Take us through what you brought here for us to check out.
17: Okay, I brought a little of everything. I brought a piece here. This is called a Japanese-style Koa makeup box by Richard Cunningham on the Whoa. Big Island. And when I open it up here, it has a little fold-out mirror on the inside. It has drawers that slide open here. On the inside, we've got four different woods going on here. We've got Koa, which is most of the outside. We have pheasant wood here. On the top hinges, you can't see now, is macadamia wood. And on the inside, and I can hold out a drawer so you can see it, that's silver oak or silky oak on the inside. Just a spectacular wood.
0: What a piece that is. That is amazing.
17: It's beautiful.
0: And the way it presents too, right?
17: Mm-hmm. Just the way that, you know, just kind of closes down like this and folds up. Just an amazing piece. And Richard's been doing these for a long, long time.
0: Gorgeous. Okay, what's this next one?
17: Okay, this next one is a piece by Scott Hare. Once again, another Big Island artist. It's made out of Milo wood, and what he does on here is just amazing. I mean, the intricate carving that he does on these, it just blow your mind. It's a lidded piece. I can lift up the lid, and I can show you that right here. You can kind of see the lid on that, the carvings on it. Just spectacular. It's originally turned and then carved, so I can show you the inside of that. Just a really beautiful bowl. Nobody does work like Scott Hare, and every year he dazzles us with something a little bit new and different.
0: That is absolutely stunning. And the detail that is in there.
17: Yeah,
0: with the leaves.
17: And the patience that goes into that. I'm always nervous about carrying this and moving it, but such a beautiful piece. He's got wall-mounted pieces as well.
0: It's tough to imagine this is even possible to create. And I love your piece right here also, okay. Andy. I love the different colors with the grains.
17: Yeah, thanks. And I'm primarily a wood turner, and this is a piece of neem wood. It's a piece of crotch wood, which is where the branches grow out, and there's so much happening in the wood grain on this one. I'll just kind of rotate that around so you can see it. Just spectacular grain. And, you know, once again, it's neem, and people say neem. I've never heard of it, but everybody has neem oil. Mm-hmm. And that's that, you know, neem oil comes from a tree. I love the utilizing all of the natural beauty in the wood bowls. Sometimes have a hard time calling myself an artist because I didn't put the artwork in there. God put that in there a long time before I came along, but I get to bring it out and show it off. And so I have a lot of fun doing that. But we have a whole bunch of other great turners in the wood show, furniture makers. We also have a bunch of students. I mean, one of the nice things about the show is we have seasoned artisans who've been doing this for decades, but we also have an up-and-coming generation. We've got students, we've got new folks. And so it's so exciting to see the whole variety of pieces that are on exhibit.
0: I love the way you say that. Yeah, that God put it together, but yeah, you get to bring it out, and all these artists get to bring it out. You get to see the passion, obviously, that you have, that all the artists have. Okay, where is this exhibition located? When does it run, and is there a cost for people to check it out?
17: We'll start with the best part, the cost. No, it's free. It's absolutely free to go look. The downside is if you fall in love with this piece, you got to pull your credit card. Yeah, everything there is for sale, so it's free to look, but I got to warn you ahead of time, you're going to fall in love with stuff, and that's, but you won't regret it. But it's at the Downtown Art Center, which is 1041 New Uano Avenue, right downtown. It's up on the second floor, their primary exhibition space. It's open. 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But free to come visit. Please come on down. You'll absolutely love everything that you see there.
0: What? I mean, you talk about bang for your buck, not even paying a buck. Other than, yeah, like you said, falling in love with these, it can get a little dicey because they are incredible. So, yeah, you get bring your money, folks. Bring your credit card. Save up for this one because it's going to be a wonderful show. Andy, thank you so much for stopping by with us. Thank you for your passion and your artistry. It's just incredible. I can't wait to come down and check it out.
17: My pleasure. Thanks for having me there. Here.
0: All right, folks, coming up next, part of a team involves trust. We'll tell you how a member of the UH football program put her head on the line in a hilarious viral video. Keep it here. We'll be right back.
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0: The scary part. Oh, you see right there. It wasn't only quarterbacks who were making these throws.
15: Gallen got hit quite a few times. Some harder than others. Ooh. Quarterback Mike Alejado barely passed the test. Even a long snapper got in on the action with a clean hit of the bottle. Hawaii opens their 2026 season August 29th at Stanford. It's unclear if Gallen will be on the team's injured list.
0: I think she will be after watching this. So, yeah, they were not letting it up. They were throwing the things pretty
15: For
0: hard.
15: For real?
0: So. Yeah, that hurts. The footballs are heavy.
15: Yeah.
0: I don't think I would do this. I wouldn't trust them. Even the quarterbacks. Look, Micah Alejado, preseason Mountain West Player of the Year. They miss by quite a lot, even when you're accounting for how accurate they are. I don't think I would ever do this. What do you think, Sarah?
1: No,
0: would you
1: no
0: try?
1: Way. Gallant is so brave.
0: She is brave. She's very brave.
1: I mean, even with the helmet on,
0: yeah,
1: I
0: like,
1: wouldn't.
0: Kick his helmet.
1: Oh, my gosh. She got nailed in the back of the head. Okay, this is okay. Not for me, but...
0: There's teamwork, right? Team building exercises are very important. We're a team here at Wake Up Today, right?
1: Kind of, yeah.
0: Hey, I used to throw things for a living, right? I mean, this was many years ago.
1: I know.
0: A surgery ago.
1: Hey, you better not crack under pressure now.
0: Okay. Well, speaking of cracking, thanks to Dr. Weldon over at Straub for putting this thing back together. Okay, you get a choice. You get a real baseball or you get a foam one?
1: Stop. We're going to do the foam ball.
0: Oh, bummer.
1: Okay, we're going to try to attempt
0: good.
1: This.
0: Okay, let's see. Let's see what we got, Sarah.
1: All right. Okay, and obviously I'm going to turn around because this is the money maker.
0: Okay, turn around.
1: All right. Okay. Sam, come on now. I trust you. Okay, we're gonna.
0: You moved!
1: Oh man, it wasn't even balanced!
0: See, when Sarah's got a pin hit, she couldn't even balance the thing on top.
1: Oh my gosh, now it's balanced. Okay, we're gonna have to do this again. But you know what? I don't think you hit it.
0: Well, this is a little grace there.
1: See,
0: you wanna hit when you're pitching, you wanna hit the corners. You wanna hit right in the middle. That's how you give up home runs, right? I should know.
1: Okay,
0: that's why I got fired from my previous job doing baseball. All right, folks, coming up next, we're going to take another look at your weather and traffic.
1: Keep it here. Hopefully, I'm still here, but we'll be right back.
0: Yeah, let's try the baseball.
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5: These are your political insights from ABC News. After two young women who are staffers for North Carolina GOP Representative Chuck Edwards came forward with allegations of sexual misconduct, the congressman formally suspended his reelection campaign Wednesday. This after the House Ethics Committee said they found substantial evidence to believe he, quote, violated House rules related to sexual harassment and hostile workplace. Edwards plans on finishing out his term. GOP Senators Lisa Murkowski and Bill Cassidy met with Acting Attorney General Todd Blanch Wednesday to figure out whether they'll vote to confirm President Trump's former personal lawyer to the position. After the meeting, Murkowski was fairly tight-lipped.
6: I'm going to be processing a lot of what we've just discussed, so we'll go from there.
5: Homeland Security Committee Chair Rand Paul will lead the committee in a vote on a resolution to hold Dr. Anthony Fauci in contempt of Congress Thursday. In order for someone to be held in contempt, the full Senate would have to approve the resolution, which is not expected to happen. I'm Stephanie Officer, ABC News.
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16: All right, coming up tomorrow on Wake Up Today, Hawaii's premium sushi hand roll bar will join us live in studio. Nori Bar will be here for our Food to Go segment, giving us all the Ono scoops. Plus, we've got a preview of this weekend's Korean festival. Mahalo for joining us. Don't go anywhere. Take two is right after this. Happy Long Thursday.
2: We're working for Hawaii. Take two starts now.
0: Aloha, good Thursday morning. Thank you so much for joining us here on Take Two. I'm Sam Spangler.
26: And I'm Sarah Madison. Time to break down the top stories of the day.
0: New overnight, Honolulu police are looking for a hit-and-run driver who hit a pedestrian on the H1 freeway. It happened at about 8:15 last night in the Pearl City area near the Waimalu off-ramp.
1: Police say the vehicle was going eastbound on the H1 when it traveled to the right of the roadway and struck a man who was working within a coned-off construction area. The 25-year-old was taken to the hospital in serious condition. The investigation is ongoing. Anyone with information is asked to call 911.
0: An Oahu Community Correctional Center inmate is back in custody this morning after escaping yesterday. Authorities say 20-year-old Joseph Tauilemua was taken into custody just before 8 o'clock last night on military property by Joint Base Pearl Harbor Hickam Police.
1: Investigators say Tauilemua escaped after visitation yesterday morning, allegedly throwing away his jail uniform before running from the facility. He was being held on a robbery case and was scheduled to appear in court.
0: A Maui police lieutenant is expected to make his first court appearance this morning after being arrested by federal authorities. The U.S. Attorney's Office has confirmed the arrest, but is not releasing any details about the charges at this time.
1: Maui police said they will release more details on Lieutenant Michael Vaitu'ulala once the charges are detailed. We'll be sure to follow up.
0: The Hawaii Department of Education says school bus service remains short, with dozens of routes currently unavailable.
1: Officials say Kauai and Molokai are fully staffed, but all other islands are a bit behind. A concerned parent on the Big Island reached out to us on Monday about incomplete bus schedules as classes began.
0: Education officials say just one driver being unavailable has a trickle-down effect to dozens of students. The department is currently two routes short on the Big Island and one short on Maui.
11: The perfect situation is if we had a driver bench where if drivers call out sick, then we have another driver who can fill in. But because of the shortage, we have the opposite situation. So when a driver resigns or calls out sick, now we're short multiple routes instead of one route.
0: Training to become a school bus driver in Hawaii generally takes between 6 and 12 weeks. There are certain requirements for applicants, and we'll have more information on that on our website, khon2.com.
1: Underground utility work will likely mean heavier than normal traffic in downtown Honolulu. Starting today, Hawaiian Electric will be replacing underground utility equipment, which will close the two right lanes of Alakea Street between Ala Moana Boulevard and Queen Street.
0: Work will be done from 8:30 a.m. to 3:30 p.m. and will continue on Saturday and Monday the 17th. Flagmen will be on site to direct traffic, but drivers are urged to expect delays and avoid the area if possible. Coming up on 8:03 now, get ready for an evening with award-winning music and island favorites all underneath the stars.
1: Kate Piper joins us now live at Bishop Museum with more. Good morning, Kate.
12: Good morning, Sarah. Good morning, Sam. Yes, Bishop Museum is hosting a special after-hours concert on Friday, August 14th, Mele After Hours. And here to tell us a little bit more about what's in store, I've got Brendan Bunak, who is the Vice President of Public Programs here for the museum. Good morning and mahalo for being here with us.
13: Good morning. Thank you for being here.
12: Okay, tell us a little bit about what people can expect if they're going to attend or are interested in attending.
13: Yeah, lots to expect. That's the place to be on Friday, August 14th. We have a star-studded lineup with Uhe Uhene, Hoku Award winners Aine and Kalena Parish, and the ultimate favorite, Kapena. Yeah. Also, Halauhi'i Akana Ina Makalehu, who've also just won Kiki Hula, as well as Merry Monarch, all hosted by the lovely Mele Apana.
12: Oh, such a star-studded, action-packed lineup. You know, shout out Aine, they were here this morning performing, giving us a little sneak peek as to what's in store. So for those that are coming on down, planning to attend the concerts on the Great Lawn, what can people bring? What else will be at the event?
13: Come early. Doors open at 5:15, shortly after our museum closes for the day. People can bring lawn chairs, their mats. We ask no coolers, but we will have food on site for sale. We'll have soda and water for sale, and we'll also have a bar for sale because one of our sponsors is Kona Brewery as well. Our exhibit spaces will be open, so if you haven't checked out our Hawaiian Hall or if you haven't checked out Aloha Bricks yet, by all means, that's a great time to come with one amazing price of $20 for adults.
12: Yeah, what a great steal. And if people want to purchase tickets or, you know, revisit those event details, where can they find all of that information?
13: Yep. All this information can be found on our website, bishopmuseum.org. 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
12: Awesome. We're also going to have those details posted on our website at khon2.com. Kate Piper, working for Hawaii, sending it back to you in the studio.
0: All right, mahalo for that live update. Kate, should be good fun out there. All right, folks, coming up next, Tip a Hero is rebranding to bring in more support for Special Olympics Hawaii.
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0: You came for this, we do that. We do that, so we might as well.
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3: Agencies wanted to be a part of this, so can you tell us what first responder agencies will be participating in this event?
4: Absolutely. So we've got the Honolulu Police Department. For the first time, we've got the Honolulu Fire Department, Department of Law Enforcement, so our sheriffs, the Department of the Attorney General, Department of Corrections, American Medical Response, who actually provides year-round medical support for us at our events, Naval, the NCIS crew, also folks from the United States Marine Corps and Provost Marshals, U.S. Air Force and Security Forces, as well as the U.S. Army. And by this weekend, we may even have a few more agencies. So we've got at least 10 different agencies that are first responders that are going to be out there supporting us this weekend.
3: That is so amazing how they want to be involved. All right, so how can folks be involved?
4: Sure. So basically, if you want to go out and have some dinner or lunch this weekend, Friday night, Saturday lunch and dinner, Sunday lunch and dinner, we're going to be at California Pizza Kitchens across the island. We're going to be at Gomate's across the island. We're going to be at Maui Brewing Company in Kailua. We're going to be at Olive Garden at Alamoana and Kamakana Ali. And we're also going to be at The Counter in Kahalo. So all of those are going to be open all five shifts with Tippy Hero, with the exception of Maui Brewing Company, which is just going to be the dinners. So just come on out, basically have dinner, enjoy yourself like you normally would. But also interact with our first responders. And if you'd like to, please make a donation to Special Olympics. They'll make it very easy for you at the table.
3: Yeah, and this is a great chance to meet those first responders who care for our community. So it's a win-win all around. Thank you so much, Dan, for all the information.
4: Thanks so much. We greatly appreciate it.
3: Well, coming up next, a quick check on those morning traffic conditions. And just ahead, Brittany will have your full forecast. Keep it here. We'll be right back.
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9: Good morning, everyone. The time now 8:14 a.m. for this beautiful and very early take to Thursday. Quick look outside at the tropics for you. Nothing has changed so far. 30% chance of two developments in the eastern Pacific Basin that could potentially become tropical cyclone systems. Friendly reminder, that could be tropical depression, storm, or hurricane status, depending on their sustained winds. So we will keep you up to date with the expected activity as this week progresses. And a quick look outside of the Doppler radar for you right now. Over the Ko'olau is a minimal shower activity now. But for Hana, we've got a lot now for Maui County spots. So more moderate to heavy rain, it looks like now, with some spotty areas of moisture in between the channels of Maui and Hawaii Island right now. So it looks like they're getting more of the brunt of the rain into this hour. Current conditions outside here in Honolulu specifically, we've got hot, low 80s, now 81 degrees outside, partly to mostly cloudy skies, about 4 mile per hour winds now. Humidity is actually looking like it's going a bit down in the forecast for us, so hopefully it won't be as hot and as sticky and muggy as it was earlier. Ocean forecast for you, the north and the west now 0 to 2, south and the east 2 to 4, and that won't change as we head into at least Aloha Friday. Quick look at the 7-day forecast for you is also on the screen, partly cloudy to mostly sunny skies with less than 20% chance of showers as we head into the weekend. Early next week, though, more stable conditions starting on Tuesday. That's it as for our forecast. Brian, I'll send things over to you.
10: All right, mahalo, Brittany, for that weather update, 8:15. Let's head outside and check out these cameras, Fort Weaver and Geiger. Another busy morning for you guys as you make your way towards town this morning. We'll make our way here to the flow map, and most of that traffic was situated right about here, H1 through that Waikele stretch. And, of course, you've got Skyline from that East Kapolei Station towards Pearl Harbor at 23 minutes, 26 if you're heading off to the airport this morning. And if you're coming down from Central Oahu, Mehe'ule Parkway, still a little bit busy. Kamehameha Highway looking good as you make your way towards the H1, H2 merge. And outside we go again, Fort Weaver and Geiger. Fort Weaver and Kolowaka, Fort Weaver and Geiger, pretty much all showing the same thing, and Renton Road as well. So we'll jump out to those drive times at 8:16, 76 minutes right now from Waianae, 38-minute drive for Kapolei and Eva. And if you're coming on over from Mililani, about 35 minutes for you guys, 20-minute drive from the windward side in Kaneohe, 27 minutes out the door from Kailua using that Pali Highway, and 18-minute drive from Hawaii Kai. We'll send it back to you guys.
11: All right, mahalo, Brian. Coming up on 8:17 now. The Museum of Fine Arts in Boston has priceless pieces from around the world.
9: And apparently it also has a paper coffee cup from Dunkin' Donuts on display. Check it out.
11: Yeah, it's part of a new exhibit called Something's Brewing. It traces the economic and social impact of tea, coffee, and chocolate in Massachusetts.
9: The exhibit features hammered silver teapots and polished oak serving trays. The trays are said to be hundreds of years old. Then there's a paper coffee cup from Dunkin', just in the middle of it all.
11: Yeah, Dunkin' opened its first location in the town of Quincy, Massachusetts in 1950. So, yeah.
9: I think this just shows how we evolved as a society.
11: It is hilarious to see. Maybe devolved as a society.
9: Yeah. Because they were, you know, tea and coffees and expensive cups, like the thing. It was like a privilege. But now we have our paper cups and our $5 mugs.
11: It's like art. Yeah. And then you got the old cup right there just hanging out that
9: just
11: you can just
9: middle.
11: Throw away.
9: It looks like it needs to be thrown out. Why is there only one?
11: It looks like somebody just left it there.
9: Yeah.
11: Right? Somebody was drinking coffee and then just left it at the exhibit. Yeah. This is the home of, you know, the Boston Tea Party. Lots of history with brewed beverages.
9: Yes.
11: In the city of Boston.
9: I did a project on that in fourth grade.
11: And then, you got the Dunkin'. I know that Dunkin's from Boston. Everybody there drinks the Dunkin', et cetera.
9: Oh, I didn't know that.
11: The
9: okay.
11: Starbucks bear would also be a good one there. Piece of history. People scrapping over this very famous bear cup.
9: You know, we would have coffee bean and tea leaf and some other local businesses on display if it was us having to do this.
11: Exactly. All right, folks, coming up next, looking to do some home upgrades?
9: Yeah, well, we've got the best discounts in home cleaning and tech when Take 2 returns.
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19: Good morning, Brian. Good morning, Sarah. Yes, Bishop Museum is hosting a special after-hours concert next week with a star-studded lineup. More details coming up on Take Two. Stay tuned.
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3: Federal changes affecting student loans, including revised borrowing limits.
5: They made some changes for the platform for our like database, so I think that kind of disrupt or like made some changes to the like how they will give out financial aid.
6: The university says no students will be penalized if they can't meet payment deadlines. Those still waiting are asked to be patient and contact their campus financial aid office for help.
3: New this morning, a local company is recalling some noodles because it may contain the wrong soup packet and can cause serious allergic reaction. Sun Noodle is voluntarily recalling 134 packages of Sura Tanmin hot and sour flavored noodles and soup base. The company says a consumer reported getting the wrong soup base in their kit.
6: After investigating, it confirmed one batch was mistakenly packed with soba sauce, which contains fish. The company is asking folks who have the product to return it for a refund. They were sold in several markets across the state, including Don Quixote, H-Mart, Marukai, Nijia, Time Supermarket, Tokyo Central Store, and at Roy's Restaurant in Ko'olina.
3: Nearly one quarter of registered voters have already cast their ballots for Hawaii's primary election. The last day to vote is this coming

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1: And Hawaii's handcrafted treasures are set to be on display this month at the 2026 Hawaii Wood Show. In its 34th year now, the show will feature quality woodwork by Hawaii's top artists using locally grown trees.
0: Earlier this morning, live on Wake Up Today, we spoke with event organizers on what folks can expect to see when visiting the exhibit.
2: Well, the Wood Show is a way of showing off what Hawaii grows. It's sponsored by the Hawaii Forest Association, which their job is to manage the forest. That's not exciting for the public, but what the forest produce is. Mm. We're so blessed to have such amazing timbers here. And so what we do is we've got artists from all around the state who work with the beautiful woods. So this is a combination of the beautiful woods that grow in Hawaii, coupled with the masterful artisans that work with it.
1: The exhibition is completely free to the public. It runs tomorrow through the 29th at the Downtown Arts Center. Incredible pieces out there.
0: Right.
1: Gorgeous. Can't wait to check that out. All right, folks, time is 8:32 now. 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
0: Kate Piper joins us now live at Bishop Museum with more. Good morning, Kate.
3: Good morning, Sarah. Good morning, Sam. Yes, the Bishop Museum is hosting a special after-hours concert next week on Friday, August 14th. We're talking about Mele After Hours. And here to tell us a little bit more about what's in store, I've got Brandon Bunak, who is the Vice President of Public Programs. Good morning and mahalo for being here with us.
4: Good morning. Thank you for being here at the museum this morning. Thank you.
3: Absolutely. It's been quite a pleasure. Okay, tell us a little bit about Mele After Hours. What can people plan to expect when they attend?
4: Yeah, Mele After Hours is our summer concert that we welcome families from all across the islands to come here. And we have a star-studded lineup. We have Uhe Uhene, Nahoku Honohono Award winners Aine, Kala'i and Kalena Parish, and a crowd favorite, Kapena, all hosted by Mele Apana. And there's also going to be Hula from Halauhi Aki na Makale Hua, who just won Merry Monarch, as well as Keiki Hula a few weeks ago. All of that here at Bishop Museum.
3: It's so awesome. You know, shout out Aine. They were on here with us this morning. Give us a little sneak peek as to what's in store on Friday, next Friday, August 14th. Okay, tell us a little bit more about people show up. What can they bring? What can't they bring? I know it's outside on the Great Lawn. Tell us a little bit more about that.
4: Come stand in line earlier. Doors open at 5:15, shortly after the museum closes. You can bring lawn chairs, blankets, set up your spot on the lawn. Check out the museum because the museum will be open. If you didn't get a chance yet to check out Aloha Bricks, our latest show, great time to check it out because it closes in September. So come for all that. For the $20, you get the museum, you get Aloha Bricks, you have amazing Hawaiian music, food trucks, you have beer. One of our sponsors is Kona Brewery, so we'll have beer on sale that night. And it's going to be a great evening to be here under the stars here at Bishop Museum.
3: Yeah, I mean, what a great deal. I mean, you're getting obviously access to such a wonderful concert, wonderful event, but you're also getting that access to the museum as well, all within that price. So tell us a little bit more about the tickets, where people can find them.
4: Sure. Tickets, $20 for 14 and older, 13 and under is free. The idea is we want families to come and we don't want price to be a barrier. Tickets can be bought at bishopmuseum.org on our website. More information, updated information, also found on bishopmuseum.org. We just updated with some of our food vendors that'll be here. And always follow us on our Instagram page or our social media page at Bishop Museum for up-to-date information about the museum's happenings and Mele After Hours.
3: Awesome. Well, mahalo for being here and sharing that information with us. We're also going to have that information posted on our website at khon2.com. Don't forget to check out Mele After Hours happening Friday, August 14th, 5 to 9 p.m. here at the Bishop Museum. Kate Piper, working for Hawaii, sending it back to you in the studio.
1: All right, mahalo, Kate. Aloha Friday. Underneath the stars, great music, food.
0: Yeah.
1: Great venue.
0: Mm-hmm.
1: Pretty nice. All right, coming up next on Take Two, what are the best times for pruning your trees and plants?
0: That's right. We learn more during our Get Dirty segment with Kathleen Yoshinaga. Good morning, Kathleen.
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5: We're working for Hawaii. 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
6: 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Good morning, Kathleen.
7: Good morning. 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Now, guava trees can be pruned, pretty much after fruiting, but it can tolerate a heavier pruning right after it's fruited, more so than lychee or mango. Now, always remove diseased, dead, or damaged dead branches off of your tree any time of the year. Also, make sure you clean your pruning tools before and after use. Try not to remove more than, say, 25 to 30% of the canopy of any tree, just because you don't want to, it may impede the fruiting and flowering for the next season, unless, of course, you don't care, and then you can really give it a hack. But other than that, 25 to 30% is the usual amount. Now, if you have an herb plant, for example, like basil, Basil has these flowers here in the middle, and this is the one you want to get off. And usually you'll notice that they kind of grow into threes like this. It's actually a three prong here. So what you want to do is just cut down between the three and cut that flowering one off. Okay? Same with Thai basil. Thai basil has these little pretty purple flowers and white on the top of it. If you look very carefully, it does have that three prong, but you can also just want to just cut off the purple tips more so that you'll have a lot of nice leaves for your herbs, for your cooking or just eating pleasure. Now, I wanted to mention that our association is having a lot of events. Now, Hawaii Floriculture Nursery Association in August 13th will be having our annual Growers Import Replacement Educational Research Seminar, long line. You can sign up for it either virtually or you can attend in person and find out what's going on in the horticulture industry. You can also sign up for our upcoming September 30th, October 1, and October 2 floral design workshop and nursery tour event. This one will be held in Oahu, and we have coming in for this event five renowned floral designers to keep you interested and spice up your creativity. 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That's it. I hope to see you there.
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21: 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Time now 8:45 a.m. for this Take 2 Thursday. No new changes there in terms of our Pacific tropical tracker here in the tropics. We've got two disturbances, 30% chance of developing into one of our tropical cyclone systems. And we'll show you any more expected activity throughout the next week. Doppler radar for now, though, in terms of the current conditions for the islands. Spotty showers still for Hana and over the Ko'olau, just slightly for Oahu. It's dried up rather nicely this morning. For the interior islands, we were getting more moderate showers pretty consistently earlier. Kauai County and Hawaii Island still in the clear, though. They remain the two driest out of our island chain. Current conditions as well as you head out in terms of the temperatures, they remain pretty high in terms of the low 80s. We've got low 80s right now, 81 degrees, high 70s a bit earlier, and that will be the trend throughout the rest of the day today. We'll have a mix of about mid to high 80s for the islands. About 88 degrees is expected in Honolulu for our daytime high. 4 mile per hour winds now, so they are a little bit lighter than when we last spoke. Humidity is actually not too bad now this morning. It was a little bit higher earlier. Ocean forecast for you, east-facing surf 2 to 4, south 2 to 4 as well. For the north and west, just about the summertime average at 0 to 2. And no changes as we head into Aloha Friday for tomorrow. Overhead though, expect the mostly cloudy skies to last through the weekend. We do have a higher chance of some wet weather for easterly islands Saturday and Sunday. Then that reduces as we head into early next week with more stable trade wind weather starting on Tuesday. That's it as for our forecast. Brian, I'll send things over to you.
6: Mahalo, Brittany, for the weather update. 8:47, we'll head out the door this morning. Here's Fort Weaver and Geiger. Another busy morning in the 808 state. We'll make our way right here to the flow map. Most of that traffic was situated right about here, H1 through that Waikele stretch, but now it's good. So Skyline going to be in the blue as always from that East Kapolei Station towards Pearl Harbor, 23 minutes, 26. If you're headed off to the airport, alternate routes looking good. Moanalua Freeway, Nimitz Highway. And if you're coming on over from the windward side, Pali Highway, and of course H3, Likelike, looking like smooth sailing so far. Are so good. As far as those drive times coming through at 8:47, 70 minutes right now from the west side out in Waianae, 39 for Kapolei, 38-minute drive from Ewa. And if you're headed on over from central Oahu, 35 minutes is that new drive time from Mililani. Windward side, 20 minutes from Kaneohe and Kailua and Hawaii Kai. We'll see you guys here in about 19 minutes. We'll send it over to you guys.
0: Thank you very much, Brian. Well, the University of Hawaii football team is in the dog days of fall camp with just 23 days remaining to kick off of the 2026 season.
18: Yeah, sometimes you need a break from the grind with some laughs. And a Rainbow Warrior admin put her health on the line to make it happen. Check this out.
22: I trust my team. Give that girl.
18: I love how unconfident she sounds. That's UH social media assistant Phoebe Rose Gallen wearing a helmet with a water bottle on top and players trying to knock it off with a throw. The scary part, it wasn't only quarterbacks making these throws.
0: Yeah, Gallen got hit quite a few times, some harder than others. Quarterback Mike Alejado barely passed the test. Even a long snapper got in on the action with a clean hit of the bottle. Hawaii opens their 2026 season August 29th at Stanford. It's unclear if Gallen will be on the team's injured list.
18: Ouch. Oh, after, man. These, I think she might. That's a lot of trust right there.
0: Hey, you know what?
18: Put smart, it on the line.
0: Smart on her to do this. This is so fun for the fans and everything.
18: It is.
0: But brave soul, because I would never. Wouldn't either.
18: No, no chance.
0: Football.
18: Yeah, even if it was all quarterbacks. I think the only one I might trust is head coach Timmy Chang. Look, I love Mike Alejandro, incredible quarterback.
0: Yeah.
18: But, you know, I used to throw things for a living, and we miss a lot of times.
0: Well, we're going to see. We're going to put that to the test.
18: Okay, we're teammates.
0: Bottle.
18: Do you trust me?
0: I don't know. I mean, you were a professional baseball player, so.
18: Pick your poison. You want the real deal, or are you going to chicken out with the foam ball?
0: You know what? Post-surgery, we're going to do foam ball.
18: Oh, no trust.
0: No trust. Okay. I'm going to turn around.
18: Okay, let's see here. All right, Sarah, here we go. Ready?
0: Here we go.
18: Okay, now the real one. Okay, let's see. Yes.
0: Oh,
18: got it.
0: Good job.
18: See, actually,
0: is that right in the middle?
18: Yeah, actually, I missed. I was trying to hit you in the back of the head, but I hit the water bottle instead.
23: Try again.
18: Yeah, let's try again with the baseball. Yeah?
0: No, we're not doing that. I don't even have a helmet
18: Sarah,
0: on. I don't even have a helmet on. Okay, you want to try that one more time?
18: No, I don't. No, we did it. Okay, success.
0: Okay.
18: The helmet, it helps, but the footballs are big and heavy.
0: No.
18: That hurts.
0: No.
18: They
0: no.
18: were not taking it easy either.
0: No, and you can tell she was like, you know, like kind of had whiplash. So.
18: Yeah.
0: Poor thing. This is safe. You guys should do it. Try it. If you test your teammates, put that to the test.
18: See?
0: This is a good test.
18: Trust me. Everything I wanted to do was hit you right in the back of that head. But I didn't do it, okay? All right, still to come. It was a play worth doing the splits for.
0: Ooh, yeah. We take a look at this fun and controversial celebration when Take Two returns.
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5: We're working for Hawaii. You're watching Take Two.
18: Welcome back. The thing's telling me to say it's officially pumpkin season again. It's August 6th. I'm not going to say it, okay? It might be. It's close.
0: Denial.
18: Well, anyway, Ben & Jerry's is celebrating with a fan favorite flavor.
0: Yeah, the ice cream chain's pumpkin cheesecake flavor is back for the season, but only for a limited of time. Ben & Jerry's says the popular flavor will only be around for the fall season.
18: That's still summer. According to the company, the annual fall flavor, still summer, which features pumpkin cheesecake ice cream combined with a graham cracker swirl, will only be available in the pint form.
0: Okay, Sam, well, I better
18: those
0: not see you.
18: Those leaves are still green. This is fake news right here. Okay, but it's delicious. I'll eat it.
0: No. You better wait for fall.
18: No, wait for fall.
0: Everyone else can enjoy it now.
18: Still eat it. Okay, yeah, whatever. Finally on Take Two, sometimes the celebration is better than the actual play itself.
0: That's right, and that was the case for Mets pitcher Jeffrey Yawn. Check this out.
26: Lefty, and you're to my right, so it's just not going to work. And there's a strikeout, and he leaps in the air and celebrates as only Jeffrey Yawn can.
18: Listen to the boos. As you just saw, Yawn struck out his first big league hitter in the sixth inning last night, and he celebrated with a style all his own. He jumped off the mound, hung in the air for a beat. That was like Michael Jordan-esque. Came down, one leg shot out underneath him, almost doing the splits.
0: Yeah, now this isn't Yawn's first celebration rodeo. The left-handed pitcher is known for doing the splits, screaming and smacking the ground after retiring hitters on the mound.
18: Look at that, just showing off the athleticism right there.
0: I know.
18: Okay, so old-school baseball guy hates this. I can hear my dad right now telling me, act like you've been there before. I'm glad he's not watching, by the way. But yeah, the old school baseball guys hate this. Mm-hmm. This guy back in the day, he'd have to hit also. He'd probably get one right in his ribs.
0: Oh.
18: Doesn't have to do it these days. You can do this kind of stuff. Let the kids have fun.
0: Oh, okay. It's for the gram, maybe.
18: It's for the, yeah, exactly. The aura, right? Aura farming, aura, if you will. But also, next guy who hits a home run off him, totally going to do that.
0: They're
18: at home plate.
0: They're going to do it.
18: And hey, man, you can dish it out. You got to take it too.
0: Yeah, exactly.
18: All right, folks, don't go anywhere. Living 808's coming up right after this.
0: So let's toss it over to Johnny for today's preview. Good morning, John.
27: Your dad doesn't sound like that. I know it. Go, and Sarah, go ahead. Go ahead, Sarah.
0: Oh, yeah.
18: get it.
0: Give me the baseball.
8: Hey, that was pretty good. You got to give me credit for even putting it up there. Hey, okay, coming up next on Living 808, thousands of dollars in school supplies, hundreds of volunteers, volunteer hours, and a mission centered on service. 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We're also taking you to Bishop Museum for Mele After Hours, where live Hawaiian music, hula, delicious food, and evening under the stars come together on the Great Lawn. Find out who's performing, what you can expect, and why this one summer event you won't want to miss. And a $5,000 grand prize, spectacular performances, dazzling competition, and a celebration of Pacific Island cultures. It's the inaugural Miss Showgirl of the Pacific at the end of September. We're going to talk with the executive producer and one of the island goddesses. The fun starts right after Take Two. Sam and Sarah, back to you guys.
18: All right, the fun doesn't end. John, put it back on. Put it back on. Got him right in the back. All right, folks, that'll do it for us here on Take Two.
0: John, bye. Thank you so much for joining us. We'll see you bright and early tomorrow morning.
10: 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The Golden State Valkyries look like a contender in just their second season of WNBA play. They boast a 21-9 record with wins in 11 of their last 13 games, and the Valkyries are tied for second place in the league standings after topping the Toronto Tempo 92-81 on Tuesday. Golden State trailed at halftime, but reigning WNBA Coach of the Year Natalie Nicasse galvanized her squad for another victory.
11: They like to get yelled at, and so I'm going to test them. 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
10: 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With Today in Women's Sports, I'm Amy Lawrence on Westwood One.
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0: Time listener, the same dad who drives 15 hours to his games with his own setup. All right, when we come back, top of the hour, we've got the beef segment. So if you want to start calling, now'd be a very good time to do it. What do you want to beef about? You can beef about anything you want, except for those two or three things that you know you can't beef about. You can also write your beefs in. We take call-in beefs. We take write-in beefs. We take beefs in the chat. Hit us up. Trying to get to some yawn sanity. All right, a couple of really nice interviews. Well, a couple more for you tomorrow. Stay tuned. During the jungle, I'm Jim Rome. We're in Southern California. All of that still ahead.
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10: 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But kratom is not regulated in the U.S. While currently legal at the national level, it's not approved by the FDA for use in medications, supplements, or food. And some cities and states have bans in place due to the risks of severe effects like liver injury, seizures, changes in heart rhythm, and difficulty breathing. 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If you're using or thinking about using Kratom, talk to your doctor first. 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